0: Good morning, Christian brothers and sisters in Christ. We welcome you to another Catholic program today, Friday, September 18, 2026. The 12 gates are 12 pearls, each gate made of a single pearl. The great street of the city was of gold, as pure as transparent glass. I did not see a temple in the city, because the Lord God Almighty and the Lamb are its temple. The city does not need the sun or the moon to shine on it, for the glory of God gives it light, and the Lamb is its lamp. And this is taken from Revelation chapter 21, verses 23.
1: The Lion of Judah, the King above all kings. Thank you. Thank you for your presence. We bow before you. We acknowledge you. We honor you.

Lord our God, we thank you that you have given us your glorious future as the basis for our lives. We thank you that on this foundation, we can forget our present troubles and believe that the power of good can move us today to opposite sin, death, and everything evil. Free our hearts from all burdens and grant that we may have courage to wait patiently for the great help which is to come. Grant that what is happening in the world today may somehow help toward the solution of all the problems. We praise your name, our Father in the heavens. We praise you for the good you do for us each day and for the light you will shed one day on everything on earth. To the glory of your name, amen. You are my all in all is our next item. Do enjoy.

Worthy is your name. I'm reading from Psalms 17, verses 6, 7, 8, and 15. Lord, when your glory appears, my joy will be full. Hear, O Lord, a just suit. Attend to my outcry. Hearken to my prayer from lips without deceit. I call upon you, for you will answer me, O God. Incline your ear to me. Hear my word. Show your wondrous mercies, O Savior of those who flee from their foes to refuge at your right hand. Hide me in the shadow of your wings, but I in justice shall behold your face. On waking, I shall be content in your presence. Here ends the Psalms reading. Praise the Lord is our next item. Do enjoy.

Amen. The gospel is taken from Luke chapter 8, verses 1 to 3. Jesus journeyed from one town and village to another, preaching and proclaiming the good news of the kingdom of God. Accompanying him were the 12 and some women who had been cured of evil spirits and infirmities. Mary called Magdalene, from whom 7 demons had gone out, Joanna, the wife of Herod, steward chooser, Susanna, and many others, who provided for them out of their resources. The Gospel of the Lord. Praise to you, Lord Jesus Christ. Mary Magdalene, Joanna, Susanna, and many others faithfully accompanied Jesus and the 12. This diverse group of disciples defied conventional expectations. They were not the kind of followers one might ordinarily assemble when launching a mission destined to reach the ends of the earth. Yet God's wisdom is not like our own. He perceives greatness not in social status, talent, or wealth, but in the sincerity, purity, and potential of each heart. The inclusion of women among Jesus' traveling companions is striking within the cultural framework of first century Judaism. He not only welcomed them into his company, but also entrusted them with meaningful participation in his mission. In doing so, he affirmed their dignity and revealed the universal scope of his call. Even more surprising is that some of these women came from questionable or afflicted past. Mary Magdalene is named first, from whom 7 demons had gone out. The number 7 signifies completeness, suggesting a full and profound liberation, perhaps from both moral disorder and physical torment. Her healing reveals the immense power of divine mercy. Once bound by darkness, she became a devoted disciple, eventually standing at the foot of the cross and witnessing the glory of the resurrection. Her life exemplifies how gratitude for mercy can blossom into unwavering love and enduring fidelity. Joanna, the wife of Chuzo, Herod's steward, also deserves attention. Her association with Herod's court, a place marked by corruption, shows that the gospel can penetrate even into environments of great moral disorder. Susanna and the many unnamed women round out this community, highlighting a growing circle of female disciples drawn by the love of truth of Christ. These women provided for Jesus and the 12 out of their resources. Their generosity was not only material, it was spiritual. Their stewardship played a vital role in sustaining the mission of Christ. By offering what they had, they became instruments of grace, foreshadowing the ongoing collaboration in the church between lay and ordained men and women, rich and poor. This early fellowship of followers models the church in every age. They came from all walks of life, some devout, others formerly sinful, some wealthy, others of humble means, both men and women, people of high and low estate. Yet they were united in a single purpose, to follow Jesus and serve the kingdom of God with all that they were. Reflect today upon this unexpected company Jesus formed. Many people struggle with a sense of unworthiness or feel inadequate in their spiritual lives. If you have ever felt this way, take heart in the diverse group Christ called. Their varied and imperfect backgrounds reveal the deep and consoling truth that no one is beyond being called by God. Each of us, no matter our past or present, is invited to walk with him, to offer what we have, and to participate fully in his redemptive mission.
accept this invitation, join this holy company, and give yourself wholeheartedly to the proclamation of the kingdom of God. Most merciful Lord, you always look beyond the sin to see the sinner, offering your boundless mercy to all who turn to you in repentance. Please continue to call us to participate in your divine mission of building your kingdom here on earth, so that we and all whom you touch through us may share in the eternal joy of your heavenly kingdom. Jesus, we trust in you always. Do enjoy our next item. God keep the night watch for you and for me.

0: The name of my story this morning is Truth. After 2 weeks of talking on the phone and internet, Mike and Suzanne met for the first time at a coffee shop. Hi, Suzanne, Mike said over here. Hi, Mike, Suzanne said. It's great to finally meet you in person. They both bought a coffee and settled down to talk. They started with their jobs, then moved on to their families and hobbies. Finally, they got to talking about their faith. They discovered that they were both Christians. So you're a Christian too, Mike said. That's awesome. Yeah, Suzanne said. What denomination are you? I'm a Baptist, Mike said. What about you? I'm an Episcopalian, Suzanne said. Cool. I definitely love God, but I think he's angry at me because of my sins, Mike said. That doesn't sound like the God I know, Suzanne said. God is love. He loves us unconditionally. He will always build us up, not pull us down. He is faithful to forgive our sins if we ask. You should go to him in prayer and ask him to reveal his true self to you. Okay, said Mike. That's a good idea. Thanks for your insight. Mike and Suzanne finished chatting and went their separate ways, with plans to do it again soon. When Mike got home, he started to pray and asked God to reveal his true self to him. As he prayed, Mike began to feel God's love surrounding him. He realized that God was not angry at him, but that he loved him unconditionally. Mike felt a sense of peace and forgiveness that he had never felt before. Mike met Suzanne again and thanked her for helping him to see the truth. Eventually, Mike and Suzanne started dating and fell in love. After a year or so, they got married. Mike and Suzanne lived a happy and fulfilling life together. They were always grateful for the day they met and for the role that each of them played in helping the other to grow in their faith. For I will set my eyes on them for good, and I will bring them back to this land. I will build them and not pull them down, and I will plant them and not pluck them up. And this is taken from Jeremiah 24, verses 6. I will give you power to know the vastness of my immeasurable love. Ephesians chapter 3, verses 7 to 19. Do enjoy our next item. My life is in your hands.
1: No matter what you're going through, I know that you can stand. For your life is in his hands.

0: seem to get you down.
1: They seem to let you down.
0: And all your friends and loved ones.
1: And all your friends and loved ones.
0: They're nowhere to be found.
1: Are nowhere to
0: remember,
1: be
0: remember,
1: found.
0: Remember, there is a friend.
1: Remember, there's a friend in Jesus.
0: Oh, I love him, I love him.
1: Who will wipe your tears away?
0: I know he will. And if,
1: your heart is broken,
0: this is all you have to do.
1: Just lift your hands.
0: Come on
1: and
0: worship with me. Say it, come on.
1: Oh, I know that I can make it.
0: Don't you give up.

0: Hallelujah.
1: Oh yes, my life is in your hands. Amen. You yourselves have seen what I did to Egypt and how I carried you on eagle wings and brought you to myself. Now, if you obey me fully and keep my covenant, then out of all nations you will be my treasured possession. Although the whole earth is mine, you will be for me a kingdom of priests and a holy nation. And this is taken from Exodus chapter 19, verses 4 to 6. Lord, our God and our Father, we thank you for all the light you let shine on earth to gladden our hearts. Your light shows us how to live in your creation with open eyes and open hearts, accepting in a childlike way all the good gifts from your hand. How much good you send to many sorrowful hearts, and how much strengthening to those in weakness, poverty, and sickness. Grant that we may recognize what comes from you, that we are not cast down in spirit, but mount up again and again on wings like eagles. May we learn to say at all times, true, how much need has not our merciful God spread out his wings to protect us. Amen. Our next item is Jesus Will Fix It. Do enjoy.

0: I know he will fix it for us, he meant. Our sincere sympathy goes out to the family and friends of the late Mary Busby and Eunita Hoke, wishing the family much strength during this difficult time. Special prayers for the sick and shut-ins, wishing everyone a speedy recovery. Prayer for caretakers. Heavenly Father, I come before you today with a heart full of gratitude for the caretakers in our lives. We thank you for their selfless acts of love and compassion towards those who are in need. Grant them strength and endurance as they tirelessly care for others, often putting their own needs aside. May they find rest and rejuvenation in your presence, knowing that you are their ultimate source of comfort and peace. Bless them with wisdom and discernment, that they may make the right decisions and provide the best care possible. Guide their hands and minds so that they may bring healing and comfort to those entrusted to their care. Fill their hearts with love and empathy, that they may truly understand and empathize with the pain and struggles of those they serve. Help them to see each person as a precious soul, worthy of dignity and respect. Grant them patience in times of difficulty and frustration, and remind them that their efforts are not in vain. Let them see the impact they have on the lives of others and give them the motivation to continue their noble work. In all their daily tasks, may they find joy and fulfillment, knowing that they are serving you by serving others. Surround them with your presence and protection, and let them feel your love and appreciation. We ask all these things in the name of your Son, Jesus Christ, who taught us to love and care for one another. Amen. We also pray for God's healing blessings on all our sick parishioners, those in hospitals here and abroad, those in the auxiliary home, and all sick persons in our community, that God will grant them comfort, peace of mind, and strength to cope with their situation. God will make a way when there seems to be no way, is our next item. Do enjoy.
1: God's word tells us that all things work together for good to them that love God and are called according to his purpose. And I believe what the enemy has intended for evil or bad in your life, I believe that God can turn it around for good and make a way where there seems to be no way.

be going through a situation tonight that seems hopeless, and you think that God has forgotten you, but He hasn't. His word tells us that He has inscribed us on the palm of His hand, and He's able to do exceedingly, abundantly, above all that we could ever ask or think. He can make a roadway in the wilderness and a river in the desert.

0: make a way where there seems to be no way.
1: Amen. Special congratulations for our birthday celebrants today. We have Vanessa Bennett and Reynaldo Romney, wishing you both many, many more years to come. Belated birthday greetings going out to Monique Brown, Teresa Smith, Denise Canigita over there in St. Martin, and Humbert Burkle. Hope you had a good one. Advanced birthday greetings going out to Mirugia Richardson and Marcelina LeBlanc over there in St. Martin, DJ Betty, Miriam Luz Botero, and Angelina Busby. Hope you have a wonderful day when it comes around. Special greetings to Brenda, Angela, Joyce, and Lydia from Putin, Pamela Punt and family, Amanda Smith and family, all in the Netherlands. Also, special greetings going out to Ethel, Joyce, Irma, Elka, and Early Spanner. Also to Irma Bryson, Tante Karin Henriquez, Clara Carty, Geneva Latoya Bliding. Greetings to Monica Jarvis, Elaine Leader, Eddie and Crystalia Dinsey, Ingrid Whitfield, Elaine Rowland, Eardley and Pointy Woodley, Lucille and Elvin Timber, Safari and Elise Quarter, not forgetting Sylvia Lake and Tina Lopes and Ramona Hendrickson. This song is especially for you all. Do enjoy. What a mighty God we serve.

0: Jesus, where you've been given a name that is above every name, and we glorify that name today.
1: And that was What a Mighty God We Serve. I know you enjoy that one. Just a few notices. First Holy Communion classes, Saturday morning, that's tomorrow at 9 a.m. at the St. Joseph Center. Confirmation classes, Saturday morning, that's tomorrow, 10:30 at the St. Joseph Center. Saturday evening, anticipated Mass at 7 p.m. and Sunday morning Mass at 9 a.m. Do enjoy our last item, Praise the Lord.

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And to you, our radio listeners, thanks for tuning in. And I do hope that the radio program was a blessing to you all. Do tune in next week, Friday, from 6 to 7 a.m. for another Christian celebration with our team. Wishing everyone a blessed and safe weekend. And may the blessings of the Almighty God, the Father, the Son, and the Holy Spirit come down on us and remain with us forever.

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2: BBC News. Barrow. The Bank of Japan has raised interest rates to 1.25%, their highest level in more than 30 years. The move follows similar rises announced by the Federal Reserve in Washington and the European Central Bank. Economies around the world are trying to tackle the inflationary pressures that have followed the war on Iran, particularly the spike in oil and gas prices. Here's our Asia business reporter, Maura Fogarty.
3: There is pressure on the Bank of Japan to raise interest rates because of a difference between interest rates in Japan at 1.25% and in the United States, where the Fed raised interest rates. The bigger the gap is between Japanese and U.S. interest rates, the more pressure there is on the Japanese yen to weaken. And that causes problems, because if you have a weaker currency, then all the things that you're importing into the country, for example, energy, food, all those things become much more expensive, and then that fuels rising prices. So there is pressure on the Bank of Japan to, at some level, keep some measure of pace with what's happening in the United States.
2: Malaysia's former Prime Minister Najib Razak is being allowed to serve the rest of his sentence under house arrest. It's the latest conditional pardon for the 73-year-old who was convicted of stealing billions of dollars from a state investment fund he set up. Najib was initially sentenced to 12 years in jail, but that was halved and the fine he was required to pay was drastically reduced. A state governor in northwestern Nigeria says a civil defence commander has been detained after 37 teenagers were found

0: Centre.
1: Russians are voting in the country's first parliamentary election since it launched its full-scale invasion of Ukraine. President Putin's party is all but guaranteed to maintain its clear majority in the Duma in a vote widely dismissed as neither free nor fair. All 10 parties standing support both Mr. Putin and his war on Ukraine. These people in Moscow told the BBC the outcome won't have any impact on their lives.
2: To be fair, I don't think it will change in particular. I think it would be pretty much the same.
3: I think a lot of people in our country wants change, but we haven't any instruments for this. We haven't voices. We haven't voice.
1: This is the latest world news from the BBC. The president of South Korea, Lee Jae-myung, has said it's clear Donald Trump wants a dialogue with the North Koreans, and he was encouraging the US president to do so. At a news conference in Seoul, Mr. Lee said there were hopes for a meeting with the North Korean leader, Kim Jong-un, but Pyongyang had not yet responded to US overtures. A British woman who was kidnapped in Malawi nearly a week ago has been rescued in a police operation that left four suspected kidnappers dead and a police chief wounded. Nusrat Osman was freed on Thursday following a raid in the southern city of Blantyre. Officers exchanged gunfire with the suspected kidnappers, all of whom were killed. Eritrean opposition activists in exile are marking the 25th anniversary of the mass arrest of 11 politicians and at least 10 journalists. More details from Temesgen Debesay.
4: On the 18th of September 2001, with the world still coming to terms with the 9/11 attacks just a week earlier, the Eritrean authorities launched a crackdown on political opponents and independent journalists. 11 senior politicians and at least 10 journalists were arrested. They've never been charged or put on trial, and 25 years on, their whereabouts remain unknown. Unconfirmed reports say some died in prison.
1: The Eritrean government has rejected international criticism of its human rights record, saying its sovereignty and security are under threat. A golden retriever in the United States is being called the worst guard dog after he tried to play with an intruder who'd climbed in through a window. Surveillance videos from the property in San Diego show Nash repeatedly bringing the man toys while he largely ignores the dog, eats food from the fridge and takes a nap. The suspect was later arrested by police, who Nash also tried to play with. The homeowners said nothing significant appeared to have been stolen, and unable to rely on their dog for security, they're now installing other measures. BBC News.
5: Many thanks for those updates. Hello and welcome to Newsday on the BBC World Service. We are live in London with James Copnall and here in Nairobi with me, Anne Soy. Coming up, we have stories from Yemen, Kenya, and an interview with the Secretary General of the NATO Alliance.
6: We're also going to hear from a survivor of the devastating flash floods in Nepal who was rescued after being trapped in a tunnel for 9 days. Your comments on that story or anything else you hear, very welcome. Our number, which works for WhatsApp and text messages, is +44 77 86 20 50 85.
5: We start this hour with this heartwarming story from Nepal. And it starts with the disaster, the flash floods that hit the Nepal-Tibet border region last month, which brought instant devastation and wreaked havoc as water and rock stormed down river valleys, consuming everything on their path, wiping out houses and destroying infrastructure. According to official figures from earlier this week, around 1,400 people are known to have died in Nepal, with some 6,000 who are still missing. The destruction has been immense, with leaders in Nepal estimating the rebuilding to cost some $5 billion. But one of the few bright spots in this period has been the successful rescues of those who were trapped in the tunnels of Nepal's hydroelectric systems. One of them was Sanjay Shah, the mechanical foreman who had no food but survived by drinking flood water and water seeping through the rock until his rescuers finally reached him on the 4th of September. I've been speaking to Sanjay about how he survived those 9 days and the moment he finally came out.
7: I was on duty that day at work. That is when I went to the control room and saw the water in front of me. The water was very high. It was as high as our premises. I thought the water would only rise as high as our premises. But when I came out of the tunnel, I saw there was a lot of smoke. When I came out, I saw my colleague Kabir Maharaj. He had no information about what was happening. I told him to come out quickly, and he came out. The two of us got together and went to the sixth floor of the building. We were able to get out of the tunnel and reach the sixth floor. But there, the water washed us away. Our mobile phones were washed away. We couldn't talk to our family members. We did not have anything to eat or drink. There were no lights, nothing at all. Kabir Mohorjan was there with me. After some time, we became separated. We survived by drinking unsafe water. Later, we used our vests and t-shirts to filter the water. Most of the time, I felt sleepy. I will sleep or just rest there.
5: And Sanjay, what was going through your mind when time was passing? You couldn't hear anything. You couldn't go anywhere. What were you thinking? What were you doing during that time?
7: During that time, I was chanting the mantras from our Hindu culture. I was chanting the Mahamantra. Jai Krishna, Jai Krishna, Jai Krishna. Like that. Our religious chants. I did not have any energy to think at all. I would just rest and sleep there, inside the dark tunnel.
5: When you heard the rescuers approaching, just describe to us how that was like. Could you hear the noise when they were clearing the debris, when they called out? How did you feel?
7: We were in a lot of trouble there. We did not know what to do. But in the end, about 10 to 15 hours before we were rescued, we heard noises coming from the road and through the debris. We were very happy. We were very happy. Now we just had to wait. We had to wait to be rescued.
5: Sanjay, just describe the moment the rescuers finally reached you.
7: While the rescuers were coming, I was at the back. We were inside the tunnel, in a very difficult place. Among the slabs and the mud, I was stuck. I was trapped in a very tight space. I could not see anyone at that moment. The area was very tight and I was trapped there. I raised my hand and said, "Hello, I'm here too." And he said, "Hey, there's a person here." I turned around and he left a short light behind. "If you can get me out, you can get me out fast." Then I went towards the tunnel. I went in and he gave me a handkerchief. I was very scared.
5: How did you feel when you finally came out of the tunnel?
7: When I came out of the tunnel, I saw the sun. When I saw the sun, I had tears in my eyes. But I was curious to see what was going on. I opened my eyes and saw Home Minister Sudan Gurum in front of me. I shook his hand. I felt happy. And I had a new hope for life. I had a chance to live a new life. I was very happy.
5: You had been in the tunnel for so many days, and yet when you came out, at some point you just raised your arms and held your fists together. Just tell me about that moment.
7: I was very weak when I came out. I was very weak. I was in a state where I could not move. I shook his hand out of respect. I told him that I had been in the tunnel for so many days.
5: What do you say to the world? They were watching what was going on, the rescue, and hoping for the best. And you gave so many people around the world a reason to smile, a reason to feel relieved, and a reason to hope for more rescues. What's your message to them?
7: Life is beautiful. Life is full of opportunities. And as the last thing I would like to say is, chant the Hare Krishna Mahantra and be happy.
5: Sanjay Shah there, one of those who are rescued alive from the tunnels of the Nepal hydroelectric power projects.
6: More than 100,000 people have been forced from their homes by the latest fighting in Yemen, according to the United Nations. Most remain displaced inside the country, while some have made the dangerous journey by sea to Djibouti. The Houthis have made a new offensive, rapidly taking control of territory from the Yemeni government-led and Saudi-backed coalition. And the renewed violence is putting further pressure on a country where millions were already displaced and more than half the population needs humanitarian assistance. Armin Yedgarian is the UN Refugee Agency, UNHCR's representative in Yemen, and has recently met some of the people displaced by this new fighting. Welcome to the programme. What exactly did you see?
0: Good morning. As you rightly said, yes, over 100,000 people have been displaced in a week time. Just in a week, they moved from Tayin, Hodeida, from Al-Mukha, and then Bab el-Mandeb, different locations, mostly in the southern governorates. And this is a huge number just in 1 week. And the number is growing. I would say just behind each there is a human being, a woman, a child, an old person, just a very vulnerable individual.
6: Yeah. So, can you tell us about some of those individuals, some of the individual stories you have been told?
0: Yesterday, I visited the newly established camp for the displaced people. And they mentioned this is a multi confrontation in many, many other locations in Yemen. It's just not in one place. It includes several areas. And then some of the families, they mentioned it's not the first time to move from there to another place. They have been displaced more than three times. One family with eight, my children, said they were in Taiz first, 11 years ago, then they moved to Hodeida. After Hodeida, they moved to Al-Mukha. Now they came to Aden. Four times being displaced forcibly, being searching for life and for the safety. Now they are in a camp, which is newly established. They need food, shelter, health, protection services, safe water. It's very difficult situation for them.
6: Yeah, give us a sense of what that camp is like. Is it an already established camp which is having to deal with an influx of new people, or is it just a temporary base or shelter that has sprung up in the last few days?
0: You know, many forcibly displaced people, they move to the host communities and where they have relatives, family members, or any tribal links or any connection will be hosted temporarily. I have been told, and I met several Yemenis here, now in Aden they are hosting three or four families in their houses, so in the city. This one, the camp I was mentioning, it is a newly established camp, and then already about 1,000 people have arrived in that camp from the location, as I was mentioning. These are the people who have nowhere to go because they have no relative, no community links here in the cities or in other local communities. And they have no place to go but to the camp. And this is a new established camp, the government. And then there is a need that more humanitarian actors come in and help them address the needs, because they arrive in the camp, of course, it's better when they go to the cities. They have access all the service, but when they are in a camp, which is 20 kilometers away from Aden city, difficult access to the market, to buy commodities, and they have no means to cook. Yeah. They need stoves, they need some kitchen sets to prepare them. And we have been seeing around going, and then they have no access station. They need water, they need to be protected from the sun. It is just a difficult situation for them.
6: Yeah, it sounds very difficult indeed. Armin Yedgarian, head of the UNHCR in Yemen, their representative there. Thank you very much for explaining all that. Bit of a difficult line, but as you probably made out, he talked, for example, to a family of eight who'd been displaced three or four times by different waves of conflict, talked about the vast needs of people and the difficult humanitarian context. This is all falling in.
5: And you've been sending us your messages on some of the stories that we've covered here. We heard earlier from this one of the survivors from the Nepal disaster who was rescued after 9 days in the tunnel there. And Nakombe Mote Nyonde, Cameroon, says, what an incredible story of survival and hope. Being trapped underground for so many days, not knowing whether help would ever come, must have been very terrifying. I'm grateful that the rescuers did not give up searching and that the workers were eventually brought to safety. Many thanks for your messages and keep them coming. Let's turn to sports news now. Isaac Fennin is standing by for that.
8: Yeah, the Confederation of African Football President Patrice Motsepe has reiterated that next year's Africa Cup of Nations will take place in Kenya, Tanzania and Uganda. It comes after reports that infrastructure delays were causing CAF to reconsider a fallback option. But speaking in Tanzania on Thursday, Motsepe said that while there was a need to speed up work, it was misinformation to suggest CAF were looking to move the tournament. And ahead of announcing his first Germany squad, Jurgen Klopp has said his team can ensure that the phrase national pride is not entrusted to the wrong people. His comments come after far-right party AfD won a vote in regional elections with more positive results for them expected. Klopp said he wanted to use the term positive patriotism rather than national pride, which he said could be misinterpreted. We'll hear from him a little bit later on in the programme.
5: Isaac, many thanks.
6: Now, Australia's government is considering a ban on people wearing smart glasses in government buildings because of concerns about the technology's privacy and security risks. Business presenter Maura Fogarty has been looking into this and joins us. Hi, Maura. Tell us more.
9: Hi, James. Good morning. So, you know, these smart glasses can record and they can also sort of like capture information on them. And the concern, the worry is that they can actually be secretly recording without people's consent. And most of the individuals here refer to public servants who work in these, you know, federal government buildings in Australia. So the minister in charge of public service, Katie Gallagher, said yesterday that she's now asked the public service in Australia to give her feedback about, you know, what they think or what guidelines they think should be in place in regards to people wearing smart glasses. The public service in Australia is one of the largest employers in the country. It has about nearly 200,000 people working. And the idea here is that if we see a ban in the sort of like national or federal offices, that it would set a precedent for, you know, provincial or state and local jurisdictions to follow suit as well.
6: Okay. And it seems the government is also looking at rolling out new standards for data centers and the training of AI models. What do we know about this?
9: So what they have done is they have asked for consultation or feedback from companies and communities as well over some new rules that they want to legislate next year. The proposed rules are, I mean, there's a whole series of them, but what's interesting is both in terms of data centers and training these AI models, because that's very much in the news right now. But some of these rules would require, for example, they put mandatory requirements for data centers covering such things like the power supply, cost of energy, how much water they get to use, where they're located, how much they engage the local communities around them as well. Also, you know, in regards to training the AI models, it's things around safety, security, transparency for training these AI models in Australia. And what's really interesting is that this all comes at a time when the Australian Prime Minister, Anthony Albanese, is actually headed to the United States. He'll be attending the United Nations General Assembly. But as part of that trip, he is meeting with tech executives in the U.S., including executives at Apple as well. Australia really seems to be wanting to be seen as a world leader in kind of making sure that AI technology and other forms of technology are in a sphere that they can control and not harm their population. So if you don't, if you recall, for example, Australia was the first country in the world to come out with that social media ban for children under the age of 16.
6: Yeah, and it all seems to fit into a theme, doesn't it? Maura Fogarty, thank you very much indeed.
5: Now, on Thursday, sirens sounded in eastern Poland. Military aircraft were scrambled, and two airports temporarily suspended flights after Russian strikes on Ukraine close to Poland, which is a NATO member's border. Now, the BBC's political editor Chris Mason sat down with NATO Secretary General Mark Rutte to ask him about the strength of the alliance after he warned of the most dangerous and complex security environment in a generation. But he began by asking him about the Polish situation.
10: It's clearly an example of increasingly reckless behavior by Russia and its president, but also evidence of him being increasingly desperate. He knows and sees that he's losing over 40,000 of his own people, dead or seriously wounded a month, leading up to the 1.2 million. The Russians have now lost or seriously wounded since the start of the war. Evidence that we have to be serious about what Russia is doing, but also acknowledging that this is desperation. It's also panicky.
11: I suppose it might be desperation, but it will look to Poles, it will look to at this NATO member country like they feel under attack.
10: It's why it's so important that as NATO and Europe is working on this, European Union, the NATO allies, NATO as an alliance, that we have all the response options in place to make sure we deal with hybrids and cyber threats and other threats so that we can defend ourselves. But again, as I always say, it will not always be exactly tit for tat. It could be asymmetrical, whatever. But we have all the response options we need. But let's not forget, this is a sign of desperation by the Russians.
11: How worried are you? How worried should we all be that Russia will attack or invade a NATO country in the coming years, demanding that collective response that is the underpinning of the whole alliance?
10: Well, again, if you are willing to sacrifice 1.2 million of your own people in this crazy, unprovoked fight, let's not be naive about what Putin could do. But we are stronger. I mean,
11: in other words, it could happen. It could happen in the coming years.
10: No, I don't think so, because we are strong, so strong that he will not try. But we have to make sure of is that we are as strong in 2, 3, 5 years from now. Mm. And this is why I was very happy with my discussions today and yesterday with the Prime Minister and the Defense Secretary and the Foreign Secretary here in the United Kingdom, and clearly confident that this country will deliver when it comes to the defense spending, as we all have to do that in NATO to make sure we stay ahead of the Russians. So not worried today, but we have to make sure we spend enough so that we are strong enough in the future.
11: Should NATO intercept Russian drones that are over Ukrainian territory if they are approaching a NATO border? Given what we've seen this morning,
10: there is a limit to what I can go into in a public interview. But I can assure you, we do everything to make sure that NATO stays safe, NATO territory stays safe, that we can defend every.
11: That sounds like that's happening.
10: Again, I can never get into those operational details, but you can be assured that when it comes to the defence of NATO territory, we do what is necessary.
11: Let's talk about the UK and its defence budget. You've been here meeting the Prime Minister, the Defence Secretary, the Foreign Secretary. As you'll know, the Chancellor, John Healey, the former Defence Secretary, resigned because he wasn't certain. Now, he didn't think the previous government would get to 3% of national income on defence by 2030 and said that was essential. The new government hasn't yet explicitly committed to that. In the conversations you've just come from, are you confident they're going to manage that? Because if they can't get to 3% by 2030, the fear is not getting to 3.5% by 2035.
10: I'm totally confident about what this government wants to do. That is to reach the 3.5 in 2035. Also understanding that cannot be that you stick to 2.6, 2.7 now, and then in one go in 2034 you would go to 3.5.
11: You've long been a skeptic about that, haven't you?
10: Path.
11: Yeah.
10: What that credible path exactly will be, we will see with the spending review next year. But this government, the Prime Minister, the Defence Secretary, the Foreign Secretary, all completely committed to this.
5: NATO's Secretary General there, Mark Rutte, speaking to the BBC's political editor, Chris Mason.
6: And we were hearing just a little earlier this hour that extraordinary interview ended with a survivor after 9 days in a tunnel in Nepal following those devastating flash floods. Lots of messages coming in, and including Amara Alpha in Kailahun, Sierra Leone, who says the situation in Nepal is still worrisome. Notes the number of people who've died and the more than 6,000 missing. Mara says, thank God for the survival of a man. Bravo to the rescuers and medical workers for their relentless efforts in response to this unfortunate situation. Another message also coming in, Anne.
5: Yes, Mohammed Ba in Freetown says, I will always sympathise and pray for the people of Nepal till everything is okay for them. May those who lost their lives in the floods rest in peace. Thank you for those messages. This is Newsday from the BBC.
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5: Hello, welcome to Newsday on the BBC World Service with James Copnall in London and Anne Soy in Nairobi.
6: Well, this week we've had people discussing the potential dangers and the benefits of AI. We'll continue that debate with three experts from around the world.
5: And we'll look at the growing political and economic links between Canada and the European Union. But first, this news.
1: BBC News with Chris Berrow. The Bank of Japan has raised interest rates to 1.25%, their highest level in more than 30 years. The move follows similar rises announced by the Federal Reserve in Washington and the European Central Bank. Malaysia's former Prime Minister Najib Razak is being allowed to serve the rest of his sentence under house arrest. It's the latest conditional pardon for the 73-year-old who was convicted of stealing billions of dollars from a state investment fund he set up. A civil defence commander has been detained in Nigeria after 37 teenagers were found dead 2 days after being taken into custody. Reports suggest they suffocated due to overcrowding in the detention centre. Russians are voting in the country's first parliamentary election since it launched its full-scale invasion of Ukraine. The vote has been widely dismissed as neither free nor fair. As voting got underway, the mayor of Moscow said hundreds of Ukrainian drones heading for the capital had been brought down by air defences. The president of South Korea, Lee Jae-myung, has said it's clear Donald Trump wants a dialogue with the North Koreans, and he was encouraging the US president to do so. The South Korean foreign minister is in Washington for talks. The police in Mexico have arrested a man suspected of murdering a Spanish foreign exchange student in a case that sparked outrage in both countries. Claudia Tacaronte Aguilera was stabbed in the central city of Cuautla. Eritrean opposition activists in exile are marking the 25th anniversary of the mass arrest of 11 politicians and at least 10 journalists. They disappeared without ever being charged or put on trial and have never been seen again. A British woman who was kidnapped in Malawi nearly a week ago has been rescued in a police operation that left four suspected kidnappers dead and a police chief wounded. Nusrat Osman was freed on Thursday following a raid. That's the latest world news from the BBC.
6: Thank you for that update. Hello and welcome to Newsday on the BBC World Service. Coming to you live from Nairobi with Anne Soy and from London with me, James Copland.
5: Over the next half hour, we focus on artificial intelligence safety, and we'll discuss that with three industry leaders from Australia, India, and the UK.
6: Also going to look at the deepening relations, political and economic, between Canada and the EU.
5: And we'd love to hear what you think of any of these developments. Please send us a text or WhatsApp to our usual number, which is +44 77 86 20 50 85.
6: How worried should we be about artificial intelligence? It has been a week of stark warnings about where the technology could be heading. Some leading figures in AI are calling for development to slow down, with concerns that increasingly powerful systems could become harder, even impossible, for humans to understand and control. Others argue that some of the most extreme predictions are getting ahead of the evidence. So are we right to be talking about a potential existential threat from AI? Or is this focus on what some might see as doomsday scenarios distracting us from risks that are already here?
5: Let's discuss this with Dr. Rebecca Johnson, an expert in AI ethics, evaluation and governance at the University of Sydney. Professor Balaraman Ravindran, head of the Vadhwani School of Data Science and AI at IIT Madras, and a member of the UN Independent International Scientific Panel on Artificial Intelligence. And Joshua Vohler, the CEO of Mindstone, which is an AI company. Welcome to the programme. Now, we have heard some extraordinary warnings this week, including suggestions that advanced AI could eventually escape human control. When you look at what the technology can actually do today, how seriously should we take those warnings? Rebecca, Dr. Johnson, let's start with you.
18: Yes, I think it's a really good question that you're posing there. And I think the most important thing is we need to shift our perspective from AI as an object to AI as part of a system. We need to look and realize there is no single thing called AI moving through the world with intentions of its own. These are systems built by people, owned by companies, configured by organizations, connected to data and tools and permissions, and deployed into human institutions. So the risk emerges through those relationships. And that matters for governance because responsibility gets lost when agency is narrated as belonging to the machine alone.
5: And Professor Ravindran, what do you think?
19: In fact, I agree with what was just said right now. So the challenge here is we are attributing agency to these machines already. And if you look at very closely all the incidents that we're talking about, it was actually human intentions, right, that were executed by the machine. It's just that we did not anticipate all possible potential outcomes, but that doesn't mean it is impossible for us to control this. In almost all the cases that we have been reading recently, it's a failure of, you know, putting in place adequate security, and it is not that the machines were somehow intending to escape, intending to coordinate and communicate of their own volition. All of these were, you know, targets for these machines that were set by humans, and they went ahead and executed it. So it is, we're not yet at a point where we have to worry that these machines are coming to take over. So, if you, but from the technical point of view, I think we're quite a few ways off before we get to that point.
5: Let's get your thoughts as well, Joshua Vohler.
20: Yeah, so I mean, I would echo what both Ravindran and Johnson were saying here. But the I think we already have existing frameworks that exist. So we talk about human at the helm much more than human in the loop when we train companies throughout the world. And the idea here is that, yes, you can deploy AI, but that doesn't mean that you can avoid the responsibility. And if you deploy AI in an environment in which it does harm, whoever ends up in whoever is in control of that AI should bear the responsibility. And we already have examples of this. Air Canada had a chatbot that gave a passenger wrong advice about a bereavement fare, and the tribunal held them accountable because the chatbot said it wasn't a way out. And I think we have to be really clear about this, so that we create the right incentives for these big companies to keep their technology in check as and when it starts to have more capability.
5: You're talking there about the humans taking account, you know, being accountable for the advice of their creation, their chatbot. But also there's a danger that we talk about AI as though it has intentions of its own. And so when an AI system behaves in an unexpected way, what is actually happening, Dr. Johnson?
18: Yeah, so that's a really good question. You know, so I want to talk about, you know, how serious are these catastrophic AI risks? That, you know, sometimes people are saying, oh, there's this object called AI that's, you know, got some evil intentions. So if we want to go a little bit deeper, you know, I want to say there are extraordinary risk claims, but it's based on our evidentiary chain and is it strong enough to carry them? So for a moment, let's talk about how we evaluate AI models, because that comes out in the media quite a bit at the moment, and how we build evidence about what they are and what they're capable of. So in evaluations or benchmarks, we measure a particular behavior in a particular design setup, and then we translate the results into a claim about capability. But then the marketing team translates capability into a claim about autonomy, AGI, or intelligence. And then sometimes the big tech CEOs translate that again into an existential risk scenario. So every step of these evidence chains contains some assumptions. And by the time we get to, oh, AI could destroy humanity, we could be standing on what I call an epistemic house of cards. Now, an epistemic house of cards means that each claim rests on the one below it. And if the measurement design is weak, the capability claim is weak, and the catastrophic prediction built on top of that is weaker still. And so too often, the rhetoric moves faster than that kind of measurement. So this flaw in how we're building validity of what these models are and what they're capable of is really what I see as powering a lot of the media hype behind it.
5: So do you see it as hype then? You talk of the existential risks that we have been discussing a lot on the program and on other platforms as well. Professor Ravindran, you have worked in AI for more than 3 decades. AI is not new, it's been there, but something fundamentally different has happened to the technology. To justify the kind of urgency that we're hearing now, you know, with even percentages given to the probability of, you know, them basically sending humans to extinction.
19: So, I mean, I have a lot to say about how those percentages are computed, but I'll answer your question first before I can come back to that. So there has been a significant change in the capability of AI systems in the past decade, and particularly so in the last 3 years. This has largely been due to the scale at which these models have been operating. And, you know, it was always an hypothesis that there would be an emergent intelligence behavior. I mean, this goes back to Marvin Minsky from like the late 70s onwards. He has been talking about emergent intelligence and so on and so forth. It's just that we have not been able to build systems at this scale till today, right? And that is a sea change, right? So that is one reason we are seeing these capacities emerging. And if you look at every stage of AI evolution, we have managed to have a significant crack one modality by which they understand the human endeavor, and now we seem to be at a point where we seem to have cracked all of these modalities, language being the last barrier to fall. And we always assume that if a system is able to communicate with us in our language, then it has to be intelligent. So that's some form of a transference that is happening here, and that's one of the reasons we are ascribing this kind of dangerous intentions to the machines. But then going from here to the extinction risks requires a lot of stages in which human agency still leads, still is paramount. Right?
5: We're not there yet. Sorry, Professor, I interrupted you, but the question is, are we there? We are not there yet. Are we any close to that level?
19: We are not there. No, not close, right? So there are significant, I mean, even if you take the recent excitement about the Navier-Stokes equation that the AI went and solved it, they really needed the more recent explorations by the humans. They had to go back. There's so much controversy about whether they used the latest results that were coming out from independent scientists and whether they used that to retrain their machines to give them the last bit of commitment, I mean, last bit of capacity to solve the equations. So I think we are not there yet where the machines can do everything on their own. And I'm not sure how people are computing this 10% or around that chances of extinction level events and so on and so forth, when there is so much imponderable that has to happen between the machine developing the capacity to do something and the machine being able to actually execute it. So I think we are not.
5: So it's a hypothetical still at this level. And one of our listeners, Nakombe Nyonde, has written in to say that the risks from AI are real, but so is the opportunity to improve lives. But if world leaders could work together to address these risks, we will have immense opportunity to transform health, education, and agriculture. And Joshua Vohle, you have founded several AI businesses and have shown organizations how they can use it to make real productivity gains. Are AI agents likely to go rogue on their own? And how do we safely and responsibly adopt AI tools?
20: Yeah, so I think both Ravindran and Johnson here were very clear. It's very hard to predict how likely an AI would be to go rogue. And I think actually it's also not very productive to talk about that. However, what we can talk about is one, the biggest researchers or the most advanced researchers in the world are saying, and it's not just Dario and Sam, kind of OpenAI and Anthropic, we're talking about how this is a risk. There are thousands that are saying we should watch out. And so I think we need to take that seriously. However, the productive way of looking at that is indeed to help people understand how the technology works, where the danger areas are, what happens when you let an AI agent loose, and what are the guardrails you put around it. And so when people understand the guardrails and the environment in which an AI can operate, and you help hold them accountable for it, which means that whatever the agent does, you are going to be held accountable for any good and any bad that comes out of it, then you create a system in which people can make their own agentic decisions in a way. They have their own agency. And that is what we tend to teach, which is make sure you understand what is happening, make sure you understand the risk. And then if you understand the risk, you, the human, can work towards all the great benefits that come out of it and restrict some of the negatives.
5: And so who holds the creators accountable? There have been suggestions in the past week from industry leaders that governments perhaps could do that, but then others think that the industry can self-regulate. What are your thoughts?
20: So I'm not a fan of introducing a whole bunch of new legislation. We already have hundreds of years of legislation that exists on how do we hold people accountable for harm they create in society. And so long as we remove this idea that AI just does things on its own, it is always a human that will have let the AI loose in a particular environment on a particular task. So we can use the existing frameworks that we already have. We just need to make sure that we enforce them properly in order to create the right incentives. And that we can do today.
5: Dr. Johnson, what are your thoughts on that? How do we keep creators accountable?
18: Yes, it's a matter of shifting our perspective and our focus on the issue. So we need to look at this, you know, as the others have been saying, as a whole systems problem. And it is very human-based. You know, it's very much who created the model, who owns the model, who's making money from the model, who's creating the rules, who's deploying the institutions. All of these are the parts of the system that we need to look at and use some existing laws that we've already created for a long time. And we need to be looking at the relationships between things rather than having this, you know, this hype of like, oh, let's look at, you know, some autonomous AI agent about to turn into something from a science fiction movie. So we need to be examining what comes from different companies. So if we think about, for instance, you know, Astra, which was OpenAI's model they put out recently, and they said, oh, we think it's becoming AGI or artificial general intelligence. When we look at what they're defining as artificial general intelligence, they're using words like economically valuable work. So that's not a property of intelligence. It depends on labor markets, institutions, wages, regulation, organizational practice, and what societies choose to reward. So if your definition of AGI depends on economically valuable work, then you've already built a particular theory of human value into the definition of what you're claiming before you even measure anything. So
5: right.
18: we need to look at that. These are some of the flaws in how humans talk about technology and have done for many, many years.
5: So a conversation that definitely needs to continue. Let me just bring in Professor Ravindran finally, very briefly. Is the Global South being left behind in this conversation? Very briefly.
19: Oh, yeah, surely. There is so much that AI can benefit the Global South, and it doesn't even have to be frontier AI. There are enough capable AI systems that can cause significant change to the standard of living in the Global South, and we should ensure that the development of that AI continues apace and does not get damaged because of all these other hoopla that's happening elsewhere.
5: Many thanks for speaking to us, Professor Balaraman Ravindran, head of the Vadhwani School of Data Science and AI at IIT Madras, and also a member of the UN Independent International Scientific Panel on Artificial Intelligence. Many thanks also to Joshua Voller, the CEO of Mindstone, which is an AI company, and to Dr. Rebecca Johnson, an expert in AI ethics, evaluation and governance at the University of Sydney.
6: Well, as my AI chatbot is currently working out whether to destroy humanity, I'll have to tell you that it's Isaac Fannin with the sports.
8: Yes, the president of the Confederation of African Football was in Tanzania taking a look at work ahead of the Pamoja Africa Cup of Nations next year in Kenya, Tanzania and Uganda. There's been reporting surrounding preparations for the 2027 tournament, but Patrice Motsepe said while there is work to be done, he has hit out at what he has called misinformation about CAF moving the tournament.
2: We are 9 months away from the beginning of the biggest sporting event on the African continent. The report that we have received indicates that there's some good work that's been done in some areas, and that is very important. We should take inspiration from that. And there are some areas where we need to accelerate, where we are falling behind. And those are the areas that have made it necessary for me to come to emphasize with all our stakeholders, all our partners, and part of my emphasis is we have to speed up and meet those deadlines that we have. Some people, if you look at what we've already been told in some of the media on the continent and in other parts of the world, where they're saying that, you know, the president of CAF must start thinking about plan B and plan C and take away the AFCON from Tanzania, Kenya, Uganda. That's not going to happen. That's not going to happen. Of course, the AFCON is about football, and it's about the important role that football plays in bringing all our people together. And we love football, but for us, it's so much more. It's about Africans believing that we have the capacity, despite all the challenges, to host an immensely successful AFCON.
8: That's Patrice Motsepe, the president of the Confederation of African Football. New Germany manager Jurgen Klopp says he would like his team to help reclaim the flag. It comes after recent far-right election victories for the party AfD in regional elections.
21: Es sind wahnsinnig viele, vor kurzem erst sind Dinge passiert.
22: Recently, an awful lot of things have happened. An election took place which some people probably found okay. Many of us thought, good heavens, what's happening there? I don't want to make that too big. And I hope not that in the future I have to speak very, very often about political things in press conferences, because I'm not an expert on that. I'm an interested layman, like most, who still talk about it, but I'd rather not do that. From my athlete's perspective, I can say that I would like to take the flag back for myself, or for us, to be quite honest. I want it so that when someone waves it, nobody thinks, what's wrong with you? But that you simply just have the feeling, yeah, you're happy, and you understand that you were lucky to be born, raised, moved to, or however you live here, in this wonderful country. I would really like that. I also had in my head, or the thought for myself, to be honest, I don't want to leave the idea of national pride to the wrong people.
21: Ich möchte Nationalstolz nicht den falschen Leuten überlassen, um ehrlich zu sein.
8: Yeah, that's Germany boss Jürgen Klopp. You can read more on that story at the BBC Sport website, including how he has chosen two different squads for the upcoming international fixtures.
6: Hi, Stefan, thank you. Well, the Canadian Prime Minister Mark Carney has welcomed the European Union's now stated ambition for Canada to become its first associate member. The two partners are planning to increase their trade across many sectors in a context of worsening relations with the US. Antonin Finkelberg is Director General of Federation for German Wholesale and Foreign Trade and joins us from Berlin. Welcome to the programme. We're really stretching the definition of European quite far, I suppose, if Canada becomes an associate member. But how do you welcome this potential political development?
3: Good morning, James. We do welcome it. Since the CETA Accord, the trade between the EU and Canada has risen by 76%. That's from 46 to 81 billion euros. So it makes a lot of sense to extend these relations. And as a foreign trade association, we have repeatedly called for new political alliances in this changing world order. Alliances with like-minded countries.
6: How does that closer political alliance specifically help business? Is it purely in the context of facilitating trade deals, or is there more to it?
3: I think there's more to it because Canada is a resource-rich country, which Europe and especially Germany is not. Therefore, it makes a lot of sense to look for new ways of doing business and not just extending the old ways, but finding new trade routes and new business sorts that we can deal with. But it's also a political agreement. There's no doubt about it.
6: And what would you hope to obtain economically then that you're perhaps not getting at the moment?
3: Well, Europe is quite dependent on China and dependent on the US. And I think it makes a lot of sense since both countries are moving into different directions to find new partners to become stronger and more independent economically.
6: Okay. But particular fields, are there, you mentioned minerals, is that the key here?
3: That's absolutely the key here for the German industry. It's exports to Canada, which include machines, cars, the pharmaceutical industries, all sectors which are difficult to trade with, both with China and the US. So it's not a one-way street just from Canada to us, but both ways. And there's also the security aspect. It makes, again, a lot of sense to find new partners in this changing world order.
6: And we started off by talking about the sort of intertwined nature of politics and the economy in these matters. So perhaps time to bring in the US President Donald Trump, because he doesn't like the idea at all. He says if he thinks it's a hostile act, this new potential alliance between Canada and the EU, he's going to put very serious tariffs or stop trading with Europe on many things, end quote. So how big a concern is that, the possible reaction of the American president?
3: I think we are beyond the concerns. This tactic of repeated intimidation has not really benefited the United States, neither politically nor economically. And overall, this is not a hostile act. It's an act of cooperation, not confrontation. And as Europe, we still have the Turnberry Agreement with the US in place. We have the 15% tariff level. We believe it holds. We do not agree with it, but we honor it. And we expect the American president to honor it as well.
6: But when you say that this is not something that has helped the US, tariffs certainly don't help Europe either. They hurt Europe, do they not? So even if you feel that it wouldn't benefit the US, it might well cost Germany and your members.
3: It does. But again, the United States are one of our biggest, but not our only trading partner. Therefore, it hurts both sides. It hurts both sides badly. You can see it with the rising price levels and the inflation. However, we need to find alternatives. We cannot be completely reliable on China and the US. And if we don't have the ability to find new partnerships, then we're dead in the water. So I think it makes, again, sense to be open and aggressive in finding new partners. And Canada, the UK, other countries as well, should be close partners for Europe.
6: Are you already seeing a substantial decrease in trade with the US?
3: Yes, we do. It's substantially going down since Trump took over and started this new tariff war with Europe and the rest of the world. And we also see a changing economic relation with China. And those two are, aside from the European Union itself, our biggest German trading partners. And therefore, it's a lot of moving parts at the moment.
6: And if Canada becomes an associate member, are there other countries you think could have a comparable status with the

0: EU?
1: Yes, we do hope so. It really depends on Europe also dropping many of the restrictions, the trade hurdles, the CBAMs and EUDRs and all these other bureaucratic restrictions. We need to get rid of those or reduce them to be attractive for other countries outside of Europe. And that should be the way to go.
0: Antonin Finkelnberg, thank you very much indeed. Director General of the Federation for German Wholesale and Foreign Trade. He was talking to us live on the line from Berlin. 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
7: We're taking stock of a business week in which the headlines around AI felt more like a sci-fi film than the business news. 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
0: The Bank of Japan has raised interest rates to the highest level for 30 years, following the lead of other major economies this week as central bankers around the world try to put a lid on rising inflation.
8: And there are still dramatic personal stories emerging in the aftermath of the devastating floods in Nepal. We'll hear from one survivor of the disaster who survived trapped inside a hydroelectric power tunnel for 9 days before being rescued.
0: The International Committee of the Red Cross works to protect people in times of conflict around the world. The leader of the 160-year-old organisation tells us that rules of war are increasingly being ignored in conflicts such as Ukraine and Sudan. That's coming up after this bulletin, the latest one.
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0: 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Rijksdienst Caribisch Nederland.
1: Hello and welcome to Stay Informed, a program brought to you by the Rijksdienst Caribisch Nederland to inform and update residents of Ceiba and Sint Eustatius about developments within RCN departments on the islands of the Caribbean Netherlands. My name is Firstly Kutar and I will be your host today. 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Kimberly, welcome to Stay Informed.
2: Thank you very much. Happy to be here.
1: Okay, so let's start with a simple question. For the listeners who may not be familiar, what is social support and who is it for?
2: Social support is there for people who need help with everyday activities. For example, someone may have difficulty cooking meals, keeping their home clean, or getting to daytime activities. Social support can help with these kinds of tasks so people can continue living independently at home. It is meant for residents who cannot manage daily life on their own due to illness, disability, or mental health challenges.
1: Okay, and we understand that recently there has been some changes to how applications for social supports are assessed. Can you explain what has changed?
2: Yes, that's correct. In recent years, the way we assess applications has been updated. These changes were made to ensure that support is provided in a fair and careful way, and that the help reaches the people who truly need it the most. We now take an even closer look at each person's situation, including what someone can still do independently and what support may already be available from family members or people in their close surroundings. Because social support is not only something provided by services, it is also something we share together as a community. Family members, neighbors, friends, or even a cousin nearby can play an important role. Sometimes it can be as simple as checking in on someone, visiting them, or asking if they are doing okay. That kind of support can make a big difference and helps people stay connected and supported in their daily lives. At the same time, we also encourage residences to make use of general community provisions, such as local activities or shared services that help people stay active and connected. By working together as families, neighbors, and community members, we can make sure that professional support is available to those who truly depend on it.
1: I like that, a community effort. So it's really about working together, both as a community and through formal support services, right?
2: Exactly. The goal is to strengthen the role of the community while making sure that professional help remains available for residents who truly rely on it now, but also in the future.
1: That really sounds helpful. Could you give us some examples of the types of support that people can receive?
2: Yes, of course. Social support can include services such as help with cleaning at the home, meal delivery services, daytime activities or daycare, transportation to activities, and certain medical aids or support at home. These services are sometimes called tailored provisions because they are designed to meet the specific needs of each person.
1: Thank you. Radio listeners, you're listening to Stay Informed. We will be right back after this short break.

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1: Welcome back to Stay Informed, a program brought to you by the Rijksdienst Caribisch Nederland. Today we are talking to Kimberly Cillier of the Care and Youth Caribbean Netherlands, also known as ZJCN. Before the break, Kimberly was explaining to us about the social support services that are provided through ZJCN, but also explaining the importance of community, so not just formal social services, but what we can do for each other. You also mentioned to us, Kimberly, about the new procedure when applying for social services. So my next question is, some people might wonder, who decides if someone qualifies for this support?
2: That's a very good question. When someone applies for social support, their situation is carefully assessed. First, we look at what the person can still do independently. Next, we look at what support may be available from their own social network, such as family members, friends, neighbors, or others in their close surroundings. We also encourage residents to make use of general provisions available in the community. These are services and facilities that are accessible to everyone, such as community activities, local support initiatives, or other shared services that help people remain active and also independent. Only when these options, what someone can do themselves, support from the network, and general provisions are not sufficient, a person may be considered for tailored social support services. This approach helps ensure that professional support remains available for those who truly need it most.
1: Okay, so Kimberly, I'm sitting at home, I'm listening to you explain about the different services, and I think I live on Stage, I live on Seba, and I think I may need help. What should I do?
2: Residents can contact the social service unit at their public entity on Seba or Stage. They can make an appointment, ask questions, and also receive guidance on how to apply. Staff will help them complete the application and explain also what documents are needed. It is important for residents to know that processing an application takes at least 8 weeks. This time is needed to carefully assess each situation and also determine what type of support may be appropriate.
1: And is social support only meant for elderly people?
2: No, not at all. Social support is available to any adult who needs help with daily living due to illness or other challenges. So it's not only for seniors. Younger adults can also qualify if they meet the requirements.
1: Okay, that is good to know. So what would you say to someone who may feel unsure or hesitant to ask for help?
2: I would say don't hesitate to reach out when you need support. Asking for help is not a weakness at all. It's a way to stay independent and maintain your quality of life. At the same time, we also encourage people in the community to look out for one another. If you have a neighbor, family member, a cousin nearby, take the time to visit them or check if they are doing okay. Sometimes a small gesture like stopping by or making a phone call can make a big difference. Together, as a community, we can help make sure that no one feels alone.
1: Okay, so you have answered almost all my questions for today. I have just one more for you before we close. Is there anything else you would like the residents of Seba or Sint-Eustatius to remember?
2: Yes. Social support works best when we all take responsibility, both as services and as a community. If you notice that someone close to you is struggling with daily tasks, don't wait. Check in on them and encourage them to seek help if needed. And if you or someone you know needs help with daily living, whether it's meals or cleaning or activities, you can contact your local support service unit. The sooner we hear from you, the sooner we can look together at what support may be possible.
1: 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Thank you once again for tuning in to Stay Informed, and until another opportunity. Bye-bye.

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Hospitality training program. Did you miss the June session? Here's your chance to catch up. Limited spaces available. Registration is open until 18 September, that's today. The session on Monday, September 21st from 2 to 4 p.m. will be first impression. On Tuesday, September 22nd, from 9 a.m. to 11 a.m., the session is Stacia Day starts with you. And from 11 to 12:30, also on September 27th, will be exam preparations. On Wednesday, September 23rd, the session will be from 9 a.m. to 11 a.m., Resilient in Hospitality. Continue your hospitality journey, complete the required training sessions, and continue with the full hospitality training program from 26th to 30th October. Official exam will be on the 29th of October. Certificates option. Complete the required courses and official exam to qualify for the official certificate. Participants who join without taking the official exam will receive a certificate of participation. You can call and register by the contact Luceta Van Putten by email luceta.vanputten@stationgovernment.com or at telephone number 599-318-3283. So that's 599-318-3283. So that's the hospitality training program. If you missed the June session, you have a chance to catch up. Limited spaces are available. Registration is open until 18 September. On Monday, September 21st, from 2 to 4 p.m., the session will be first impression. On Tuesday, September 22nd, from 9 a.m. to 11 a.m., the session will be Stacia Day starts with you, and then from 11 a.m. to 12:30, the session will be exam preparations. On Wednesday, September 23rd, from 9 a.m. to 11 a.m., the session will be Resilience in Hospitality. You can continue your hospitality journey by completing the required training sessions and continue with the full hospitality training program from 26th to 30th October. The official exam will be on the 29th of October. Certificates option. Complete the required courses and official exam to qualify for the official certificate. 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You can call to register by contacting Luceta Van Putten by email luceta.vanputten@stationgovernment.com or at telephone number 599-318-3283. The program of Councilman Clyde Van Putten, Hard Talk, will not be aired today. So that's the program of Councilman Clyde Van Putten, Hard Talk, will not be here today.

I think of all the prayers I ever heard, this one most impressed me. It was written a long time ago, made into a song a few years ago. We recorded it a few months ago. It's called An Evening Prayer, and I think it's very appropriate.

0: 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Thank you so much.
1: Thank you, see?
0: I sure enjoyed that.
2: I enjoy singing it. I wish I could sing it. It's one of the songs that I love so much I can't sing.
0: Oh, mercy. You did a wonderful job.

0: Your child comes home, smiles, pretends nothing is wrong, but you feel that something is off.
1: I notice him changing, but I don't know how to reach him.
2: New sneakers? And that phone? Who did he get that from?
0: Criminal exploitation often starts unnoticed. At home, online, on the street. 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
3: 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Would you like to know exactly how it is with the minimum wage, contracts, overtime, dismissal, illness, working hours, and all your rights as an employee or employer? Or do you have a conflict at work and are you looking for advice or mediation? 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
1: Hello and welcome to Stay Informed, a program brought to you by the Rijksdienst Caribisch Nederland to inform and update residents of Ceiba and Sint Eustatius about developments within RCN departments on the islands of the Caribbean Netherlands. 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
2: Thank you very much. Happy to be here.
1: Okay, so let's start with a simple question. For the listeners who may not be familiar, what is social support and who is it for?
2: Social support is there for people who need help with everyday activities. For example, someone may have difficulty cooking meals, keeping their home clean, or getting to daytime activities. Social support can help with these kinds of tasks so people can continue living independently at home. It is meant for residents who cannot manage daily life on their own due to illness, disability, or mental health challenges.
1: Okay. And we understand that recently there has been some changes to how applications for social supports are assessed. Can you explain what has changed?
2: Yes, that's correct. In recent years, the way we assess applications has been updated. These changes were made to ensure that support is provided in a fair and careful way, and that the help reaches the people who truly need it the most. We now take an even closer look at each person's situation, including what someone can still do independently and what support may already be available from family members or people in their close surroundings. Because social support is not only something provided by services, it is also something we share together as a community. Family members, neighbors, friends, or even a cousin nearby can play an important role. Sometimes it can be as simple as checking in on someone, visiting them, or asking if they are doing okay. That kind of support can make a big difference and helps people stay connected and supported in their daily lives. At the same time, we also encourage residences to make use of general community provisions, such as local activities or shared services that help people stay active and connected. By working together as families, neighbors, and community members, we can make sure that professional support is available to those who truly depend on it.
1: I like that, a community effort. So it's really about working together, both as a community and through formal support services, right?
2: Exactly. The goal is to strengthen the role of the community while making sure that professional help remains available for residents who truly rely on it now, but also in the future.
1: That really sounds helpful. Could you give us some examples of the types of support that people can receive?
2: Yes, of course. Social support can include services such as help with cleaning at the home, meal delivery services, daytime activities or daycare, transportation to activities, and certain medical aids or support at home. These services are sometimes called tailored provisions because they are designed to meet the specific needs of each person.
1: Thank you. Radio listeners, you're listening to Stay Informed. We will be right back after this short break.

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1: Welcome back to Stay Informed, a program brought to you by the Rijksdienst Caribisch Nederland. Today we are talking to Kimberly Cillier of the Care and Youth Caribbean Netherlands, also known as ZJCN. Before the break, Kimberly was explaining to us about the social support services that are provided through ZJCN, but also explaining the importance of community. So not just formal social services, but what we can do for each other. You also mentioned to us, Kimberly, about the new procedure when applying for social services. So my next question is, some people might wonder, who decides if someone qualifies for this support?
2: That's a very good question. When someone applies for social support, their situation is carefully assessed. First, we look at what the person can still do independently. Next, we look at what support may be available from their own social network, such as family members, friends, neighbors, or others in their close surroundings. We also encourage residents to make use of general provisions available in the community. These are services and facilities that are accessible to everyone, such as community activities, local support initiatives, or other shared services that help people remain active and also independent. Only when these options, what someone can do themselves, support from the network, and general provisions are not sufficient, a person may be considered for tailored social support services. This approach helps ensure that professional support remains available for those who truly need it most.
1: Okay, so Kimberly, I'm sitting at home, I'm listening to you explain about the different services, and I think I live on Stage, I live on Saba, and I think I may need help. What should I do?
2: Residents can contact the social service unit at their public entity on Saba or Stage. They can make an appointment, ask questions, and also receive guidance on how to apply. Staff will help them complete the application and explain also what documents are needed. It is important for residents to know that processing an application takes at least 8 weeks. This time is needed to carefully assess each situation and also determine what type of support may be appropriate.
1: And is social support only meant for elderly people?
2: No, not at all. Social support is available to any adult who needs help with daily living due to illness or other challenges. So it's not only for seniors. Younger adults can also qualify if they meet the requirements.
1: Okay, that is good to know. So what would you say to someone who may feel unsure or hesitant to ask for help?
2: I would say don't hesitate to reach out when you need support. Asking for help is not a weakness at all. It's a way to stay independent and maintain your quality of life. At the same time, we also encourage people in the community to look out for one another. If you have a neighbor, family member, a cousin nearby, take the time to visit them or check if they are doing okay. Sometimes a small gesture like stopping by or making a phone call can make a big difference. Together, as a community, we can help make sure that no one feels alone.
1: Okay, so you have answered almost all my questions for today. I have just one more for you before we close. Is there anything else you would like the residents of Saba and St. Eustatius to remember?
2: Yes. Social support works best when we all take responsibility, both as services and as a community. If you notice that someone close to you is struggling with daily tasks, don't wait. Check in on them and encourage them to seek help if needed. And if you or someone you know needs help with daily living, whether it's meals or cleaning or activities, you can contact your local support service unit. The sooner we hear from you, the sooner we can look together at what support may be possible.
1: 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Thank you once again for tuning in to Stay Informed, and until another opportunity. Bye-bye.

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0: 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Or do you have a conflict at work and are you looking for advice or mediation? 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

Miss Macy, when I tell you, big fight break out last night. Was a real scandal, but I enjoyed it, yeah? You mean to say you didn't hear the police siren and thing? Child, even the fire brigade come. Yes, child, Doris' husband throw she out a window. I was there, tell you, I see the whole thing with my own two eyes. Oh, you mean a tumaco? But hey, my eye and them wide open, me can't prevent them from seeing things. And in any case, people must learn to do their thing in private, man. Some of them men have no decency, no upbringing. The kind of people moving in this area now is a real disgrace. It never used to be like this, you know. When I moved in here, this was a real high-class place. But from the time Doris and she crowd moved in, well, everything turned old, Mars. The man nearly killed she. And you know how Doris maga already. When I see he had she on the windowsill, I shout out at him, but he ain't take me on. And it's out the window she gone. She fall down in the begonias. It's lucky for she was on the ground floor of the living, you know. And guess what starts the whole thing? TV. Yes, child, it's TV, I say. They had big argument about what show to watch. Doris want to watch Face of the Nation. She husband want to sleep. And yourself know the little 2x4 they're living in. If TV on, nobody could sleep. Now, I don't like to put my mouth in other people's business. As a matter of fact, I'd just gone outside to put out the garbage. And I was looking for two big stones to put on top of the garbage cover. Because you self know how them dog and them like to turn over the garbage pan. It's a real shame. I don't know what the mayor and them doing about the stray dog situation. I go poison the whole lot of them. No, not the mayor. Well, child, I hear a set of noise coming from Doris' side of the yard. I really didn't take it on because I was trying to find these two big stones. Since Kopi moved into this yard, you notice how it's hard to find big stone. You notice the little thing he building behind the house? He calling it patio, my dear. Patio. He go to a fete the other day up in St. Clair. Don't ask me how he get invited. But these people had this thing they call patio. A kind of thing like a veranda, except it didn't have no roof. It's open air. You know, you understand. I know you're not stupid. Anyway, they had a set of barbecue chicken foot and thing. Well, from the time Scopy see that is patio he wants. Since then, you can't find a big stone in the yard. Scopy taking all to make foundation for his patio. And you think it's patio? The thing can't even hold a good coal pot. Is he want go sit down on his patio? Besides, I want to know where he gonna get the money to pay for the cement. Patio don't come easy, so you know. It's not big stone alone you have to use. That's set of concrete and plenty thing. Anyway. Me couldn't get no big stone, so go in Doris' garden to borrow two conch shells. You know Doris has her garden looking like Maracas Beach. Every time that woman go up there, she have to bring back some kind of conch shell to put all around the flower bell. I don't know what do she. She's another one like the copycat. She see that in some kind of magazine, so she wants it too. You see what has happened when you give people education? If she couldn't read, I would have never have to look at all that amount of conch shell in my eye every living day. Plus, them things dangerous, you know. You ever get your foot caught with conch shell? Child, is real horror's conch shell cut does take long, long, long to heal. Anyway, I was real glad for the conch shell last night. Otherwise, all notes on the garbage turn over and all my business exposed to the public eye. But it's as I was borrowing the two conch shell that I hear the argument hotting up between Doris and the husband. And you know how he mouth big already, he good for directing traffic. Well, Doris says she want to watch Face of the Nation cause it's educational and she all for bettering herself. Well, I agree that. Then he turned around and asked she if she crazy or what. Saying how he come home tired and it's because the only thing he want to do is sleep the sweet sleep. Well, Doris apparently ain't take he on. Because next thing I hear is volume turn up and Face of the Nation blast in the place. Well, something about electricity, something, you know. Yourself know how we just have trouble with them meter man and them. They have one that is sent by me down here and you just take quiet in the next yard and say you're reading my meter. You ever hear more? Last month I get one hell of a bill. I couldn't believe me eye. $25.50. I did want to dead, but I go down in the tail. And I raise one hell of a stink in that place. I did really feel shame, but I get results. They tell me how is the computer make a mistake, as if I care about computer. In any case, me ain't paying no $25.
And that was all I was interested in. Electricity department, you got to watch them good, you know. But coming back to Doris, I hear the bed move, so I know the husband getting off. Next thing I hear, volume toned down. Next thing I hear, volume toned up. Next thing I hear, volume toned down and off. Next thing I hear, it's pull like a hand pass. And it's then the mass start. Doris start to bawl like she see the devil. And you know Doris family have a kind of screechy kind of voice. She mother used to sell fish. And when you hear she say fish for sale, they used to hear she quiet inside the courthouse. The judge had was once to banish her during sessions. Because just when the lawyer and them making a major point and they have the jury in the palm of their hand, up would come get your fresh fish. And it's because the whole courthouse turned mad. And she father's side wasn't too far behind, you know. So you understand when I tell you that Doris' noise wasn't no ordinary kind of noise. I don't know how you sleep through all that. You was drunk or what? I'm only joking, so what happened to you? You're getting touchy these days or what? Anyway, when Doris start to bawl, the husband start to raise the voice too. And in no time at all, their business on the street. That is how I come to find out that it's rent they was renting the TV. And it's not buy they buy it, as Doris always saying. Plus, it's Doris what pay for it, not the husband. And is that what caused the mark to bust? Because she ups and tell him how is she money what pay for it, and is she money supporting him? Well, who tells she say that? Because is that what make you see red? And is then the fight really starts. All this time, everybody gather outside. I play me and taking on what happening. I just pick up my two conch shell cool, and start walking back to the house. You know, the little time I leave, their two dogs done gone in the garbage. Well, is at that point, I hear blam, window fly open, and next thing I see, the man have Doris well prop up on the window, and trying his level best to dump she. I couldn't believe my eyes. Child, Doris put on a ball in there. I don't think she could do it twice. All this time, now more and more people gathering, but nobody ain't putting no hand to help because it's husband and wife thing. But I mean, there's my neighbors, and I just couldn't stand there and watch the man push the woman out the window dry soap. So I start to shout at him to behave himself. I don't think he did really mean to push him. But you know, Doris started to wiggle up on the window. And next thing you know, brother was out, she gone down in the begonia. But it's a lucky thing she ain't fallen in conch shell. By this time now, it's more police and siren in the place. And of course, Fast Mouth Colleen had was to go and call the fire brigade. Long time now, she asking me how the fire alarm thing does work. And you know the first thing she do when confusion break out? She pelt out the street and she punkatal and head straight to the alarm box and the lamppost. She break the people glass, pull the red handle, and next thing you know, it's one to the police and fire brigade in the place. And when they asking who pulled the alarm, you know who wasn't nowhere near there. Anyway, they take Doris and the husband down to the station. And so far, me ain't hear what happened. But imagine you sleep through all that. Child, it ain't good to sleep so strong, you know. Anyhow, it served Doris well right, and it warned you, but that man long time ago.

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Hospitality training program. If you missed the June session, here is your chance to catch up. 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Registration is open until the 18th of September, that is today. On Monday, September 21st, the session will be from 2 to 4 p.m. and it's the first impression. On Tuesday, the 22nd of September, the first session would be from 9 a.m. to 11 a.m. and the session is Stacia Day Starts With You. The second session on September 22nd will be from 11 a.m. to 12:30 p.m. and that's exam preparations. And then on Wednesday, the 23rd of September, from 9 a.m. to 11 a.m. will be the session Resilience in Hospitality. Continue.

your hospitality journey, complete the required training session, and continue with the full hospitality training program from October 26th to 30th. That's October 26th to 30th. Official exam will be on the October 29th. Certificates options, complete the required courses and official exam to qualify for the official certificate. 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And remember, today, September 18th, is the last day for registration.

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2: Thank you very much. Happy to be here.
1: Okay, so let's start with a simple question. 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
2: Social support is there for people who need help with everyday activities. For example, someone may have difficulty cooking meals, keeping their home clean, or getting to daytime activities. 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It is meant for residents who cannot manage daily life on their own due to illness, disability, or mental health challenges.
1: Okay. And we understand that recently there has been some changes to how applications for social supports are assessed. Can you explain what has changed?
2: Yes, that's correct. In recent years, the way we assess applications has been updated. These changes were made to ensure that support is provided in a fair and careful way, and that the help reaches the people who truly need it the most. We now take an even closer look at each person's situation, including what someone can still do independently and what support may already be available from family members or people in their close surroundings. Because social support is not only something provided by services, it is also something we share together as a community. Family members, neighbors, friends, or even a cousin nearby can play an important role. Sometimes it can be as simple as checking in on someone, visiting them, or asking if they are doing okay. That kind of support can make a big difference and helps people stay connected and supported in their daily lives. At the same time, we also encourage residences to make use of general community provisions, such as local activities or shared services that help people stay active and connected. By working together as families, neighbors, and community members, we can make sure that professional support is available to those who truly depend on it.
1: I like that, a community effort. So it's really about working together, both as a community and through formal support services, right?
2: Exactly. The goal is to strengthen the role of the community while making sure that professional help remains available for residents who truly rely on it now, but also in the future.
1: That really sounds helpful. Could you give us some examples of the types of support that people can receive?
2: Yes, of course. Social support can include services such as help with cleaning at the home, meal delivery services, daytime activities or daycare, transportation to activities, and certain medical aids or support at home. These services are sometimes called tailored provisions because they are designed to meet the specific needs of each person.
1: Thank you. Radio listeners, you're listening to Stay Informed. We will be right back after this short break.

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1: Welcome back to Stay Informed, a program brought to you by the Rijksdienst Caribisch Nederland. Today we are talking to Kimberly Cillier of the Care and Youth Caribbean Netherlands, also known as ZJCN. Before the break, Kimberly was explaining to us about the social support services that are provided through ZJCN, but also explaining the importance of community. So not just formal social services, but what we can do for each other. You also mentioned to us, Kimberly, about the new procedure when applying for social services. So my next question is, some people might wonder, who decides if someone qualifies for this support?
2: That's a very good question. When someone applies for social support, their situation is carefully assessed. First, we look at what the person can still do independently. Next, we look at what support may be available from their own social network, such as family members, friends, neighbors, or others in their close surroundings. We also encourage residents to make use of general provisions available in the community. These are services and facilities that are accessible to everyone, such as community activities, local support initiatives, or other shared services that help people remain active and also independent. Only when these options, what someone can do themselves, support from the network, and general provisions are not sufficient, a person may be considered for tailored social support services. This approach helps ensure that professional support remains available for those who truly need it most.
1: Okay, so Kimberly, I'm sitting at home, I'm listening to you explain about the different services, and I think I live on Stage, I live on Seba, and I think I may need help. What should I do?
2: Residents can contact the social service unit at their public entity on Seba or Stacia. They can make an appointment, ask questions, and also receive guidance on how to apply. Staff will help them complete the application and explain also what documents are needed. It is important for residents to know that processing an application takes at least 8 weeks. This time is needed to carefully assess each situation and also determine what type of support may be appropriate.
1: And is social support only meant for elderly people?
2: No, not at all. Social support is available to any adult who needs help with daily living due to illness or other challenges. So it's not only for seniors. Younger adults can also qualify if they meet the requirements.
1: Okay, that is good to know. So what would you say to someone who may feel unsure or hesitant to ask for help?
2: I would say don't hesitate to reach out when you need support. Asking for help is not a weakness at all. It's a way to stay independent and maintain your quality of life. At the same time, we also encourage people in the community to look out for one another. If you have a neighbor, family member, a cousin nearby, take the time to visit them or check if they are doing okay. Sometimes a small gesture like stopping by or making a phone call can make a big difference. Together, as a community, we can help make sure that no one feels alone.
1: Okay, so you have answered almost all my questions for today. I have just one more for you before we close. Is there anything else you would like the residents of Seba and St. Eustatius to remember?
2: 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Social support works best when we all take responsibility, both as services and as a community. If you notice that someone close to you is struggling with daily tasks, don't wait. 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And if you or someone you know needs help with daily living, whether it's meals or cleaning or activities, you can contact your local support service unit. The sooner we hear from you, the sooner we can look together at what support may be possible.
1: 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Thank you once again for tuning in to Stay Informed, and until another opportunity. Bye-bye.

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1: 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Did you know that some wireless devices can significantly interfere with the mobile network on Bonaire, Seba, and Stacia? So make sure that your purchase has a CE or FCC mark and uses the right frequencies. 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

Throughout history, there have been many songs written about the Eternal Triangle. This next one tells the story of a Mr. Grayson, a beautiful woman, and a condemned man named Tom Dooley. When the sun rises tomorrow, Tom Dooley must hang.

You know, babe, every time you leave, I end up singing this song. And it's kind of funny, because just yesterday, it was so hard to realize that you'd ever been gone. And until today, I'd almost forgotten how much it hurts to see you go, and just how hard it is to cling to a rambling rose. So ramble on, just ramble.

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0: 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You're tuned in to PJB 1592 on your FM dial. We are going to just ask you, wherever you are at the moment, just bow your heads as we pray. Welcome in the Sabbath day and to ask the Holy Spirit to continue to cover us. Let us pray.
1: We are going to pray. So let's find a position that we can pray and give God reverence. But first we say the Lord's Prayer. Our Father, which art in heaven, hallowed be thy name. Thy kingdom come, thy will be done on earth as it is in heaven. Give us this day our daily bread, and forgive us our debts as we forgive our debtors. And lead us not into temptation, but deliver us from evil. For thine is the kingdom, the power, and the glory, forever and ever. Amen. Father, we give you thanks and praise for your goodness and mercies, for keeping us your children another week. And now as we come to the Sabbath rest, to honor, to praise, to lift up your name, to glorify you, to thank you for the mighty God that we serve. Oh Father, we acknowledge and we stop. We stop all activities because you are worthy, dear God, this evening. So we lift up your name, asking you to accept our worship. As we pray here tonight on behalf of the studio, I pray for everyone on our island, the leaders, the teachers, oh Father, our schools, our churches, Father, each and every citizen of Stacia, we pray for their Lord that you stretch your hands out over and above them, that you guide, that you keep us, that you protect, that you watch over us, dear Father. Forgive us where we fall in short in actions and deeds and things that we say that was not of you, a moment of anger and bitterness and jealousy and resentment. The Lord have mercy on us. You are our God and our Father, and mercy, Father, mercy. I want to thank you for food and clothing and for living here on the island, Father, that we can praise and worship you. It's ruled, dear God, by your guidance and your mighty hand. Our governor and staff and cabinet and all the members, we pray for them in a special way. Father, being in leadership is never easy. And we pray tonight, dear Father, as even to Moses had to split the multitude in 12 tribes to lead, to instruct, and to guide. And that you, dear Father, was the one carrying them. So we pray tonight that you would cover us and lead us. We pray for the sick, sad, and suffering, the bereaved family, those that are hurting, the fatherless, the motherless. We pray for them, dear Lord, that you would bless them, that you comfort and strengthen them in a special way. Tonight we bring before you, dear Father, the week of prayer as we come to a close with the Pathfinders, dear Lord, that you would strengthen our young people, give them wisdom, knowledge, spirit of discernment, understanding, peace, kindness, meekness, humbleness. Dear Father, be with our youth. They are the leaders of tomorrow, so you continue to cover them, I pray. Then we pray for our church, our elderly, oh dear Father, our elderly amongst us. Wisdom and understanding from our elderly, where we find understanding as they themselves pass over their knowledge to the younger ones, that Father, we may know, that we may guide and we may lead on. I thank you for this opportunity of prayer, and as we close our prayer session, dear Father, whatever I may have failed to ask, I ask you in Jesus' name tonight to provide. I pray for those in Yedroland and all listening to my voice, dear Father, that you pass through the waves and enter their homes and their house and grant them a peaceful evening. Touch their aches and their pains and their worries. Father, tonight I pray for peace in each and every home. Comfort them. Be with us. I thank you and I praise you for your goodness. In Jesus' name we pray. Amen and amen.
0: Amen.
1: May the words of our mouth
0: and the meditation of our hearts be acceptable in thy sight, O Lord of strength and our Redeemer.
1: Praise the Lord. Amen.
0: Amen.
1: Pleasant evening to all.
0: And to you too.

Like you just said, tomorrow is Pathfinder's Day. Oh, sun is done, set already. They're celebrating the 76th anniversary. Speak, Lord. And it was based on the story of Samuel, which if you know the story of Samuel, where he heard the Lord calling, but he didn't know the Lord as yet, and he thought it was Eli was calling him, and he went 3 times to tell Eli, "Here am I." And then Eli recognized that it was the Lord, so he told him to, when he heard the voice again, to say, "Speak, Lord, for thy servant hear it." So we are expecting all uniform bodies in uniform tomorrow, God's Spare Life. A-class uniform. There are some new Pathfinders that don't have a uniform. White blouse and black skirt pants. All right. And then we continue with the health week. We have the community. They have their during the 22nd or so. And that whole we're going to close. We also have from the church, the health ministries, a health week from September 20th until September 26th. And on Sunday 27th, a community health fair for everyone at the Johan Cruyff Soccer Field. There are flyers that are being hanging around. There is a host that will be coming. She's Dr. Angela Hewitt. She's a neuropathic doctor and she's a medical missionary. She's the founder of Leap to Health, Wellness, and Natural Medication. So the one on Sunday the 27th, the health fair will be from 9 a.m. until 3 a.m. in the afternoon. 3 p.m. Friday, September 22nd, 25th. Okay, relax. Friday, September 25th from 7 p.m. by the church. Saturday, September 26th, Sabbath worship service. So from Sabbath school, 9 a.m. until there's a program at 4 p.m. also. And then Sunday, 27th, a community health fair for everyone at the Johan Cruyff Soccer Field. So you'll see some flyers hanging around there and there. Anything you need to know, you could call Nurse Delicia and she would inform you.

0: That's where we find the strength to rely on God more. Mm. When I am weak, then I am strong. I want to read one last verse in terms of Paul's counsel in dealing with various challenges that we may face. Let's go to 2 Corinthians chapter 13, verse 7 to 9. And I want to request Jason to read that for us, please. 2 Corinthians 13, verse 7 to 9.
1: All right. And I'm reading from the New King James Version. And the Bible says, "Now I pray to God that you do no evil, not that we should appear approved, but that you should do what is honorable, though we may seem disqualified." Verse 8. "For we can do nothing against the truth, but for the truth. For we are glad when we are weak and you are strong. And this also we pray, that you may be made complete."
0: Mm. That is Paul's desire, yeah. Right? Yes. Regardless of what you face in the yeah. church, his prayer for the church is that that you may become complete, you may be restored. Leading up to this, if we read the previous verses in chapter 13 of 2 Corinthians, we find that the church, in the church, they were facing many challenges,
1: right.
0: many conflicts, you know, sexual immorality and yeah. all kinds of issues. But Paul's counsel is, fix your eyes on Jesus.
1: Yeah.
0: May you be complete. That's my hope and prayer.
2: Yeah. Mm.
0: Now, in our final minutes, any takeaway? Because we're looking at the big picture view of internal struggles as well as external struggles that Paul faced with false teachers or persecution or internal struggle against sin. What's your takeaway? Gladys? James?
3: Fixing our eyes on Jesus.
0: Yeah. Fix your eyes on Jesus. James?
4: Have discernment, be loyal to Christ, and be vigilant against spiritual deceptions. One. Number two, God sees the person, not just the error. May we have the eyes of Christ.
0: Wow. That's a really good point. Dear friends, thank you once again for joining us today. Today we looked at different verses from Paul's letters to the new Christians in Corinth as they were going through internal challenges in their own lives, facing battles. Paul himself described it. And at the same time, they were having to face false teachers coming in. So how do they navigate through that? Paul's counsel was, fix your eyes on Jesus. Do not boast except for the cross of Jesus. That's my invitation for you too, dear friend. No matter what you're going through today, no matter what challenges you may be facing, may you fix your eyes on Jesus. May you focus your attention to the Word of God. Take every thought captive to the Word of God so that whenever the enemy comes at you, internally or externally, you will be able to find strength. Even when you're weak, you will find strength if you go to the Word of God. God bless you.
5: Amen. Thank you so much, Buya. Practical study. And how relevant for our lives today. You say, Derek, I think Buya knew some of the challenges I was facing. No, but God knows.
2: That's right.
5: And He knows the way of escape. By the way of escape, it's not a road, it's a person. His name is Jesus.
1: Amen.
5: So run to Him. Let's pray. Father in heaven, thank you that you provide a way of escape for us. You have provided all that we need. May we run to you. May we find our strength in you. May we find our purpose and our future in you. I pray in Jesus' name. Amen.
1: Amen.
5: Well, thanks for joining us for Hope Sabbath School. You say, I think that was talking to me. That's the power of the Word, a lamp to our feet, a light to our path, a message of hope. That gives us the opportunity for a new beginning in Christ. Take what you've learned, go out and be a blessing to those around you.
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2: You the doctor here?
3: Yes.
2: This Lieutenant Armstrong, he's been hit in the knee.
3: I'll say he has. Put him down there. We'll have to amputate that leg.
4: Cut off my leg? No, you ain't either. I won't let you.
3: It's the only hope.
4: I'll be all right.
3: You three men, come here and help hold this man.
4: Well, what are you going to do?
3: Corporal, you and these three men hold the lieutenant down.
2: Yes, sir.
4: Aren't you going to at least give me chloroform?
3: We're out of chloroform.
5: Hello, boys and girls. This is Uncle Dan.
6: And I'm Aunt Carol. Welcome, one and all.
5: Our story is about something that happened during the American Civil War.
6: Many men and boys faced death not only on the battlefield, but on the surgeon's table. Doctors were overworked and had little or no pain medication to offer. It was horrible.
5: But our story isn't about medical care. It's about bravery and keeping one's word of honor.
6: So listen now to the tale of the Dying Hero.
7: In the days of long ago, haying season was a busy season. Everyone on the farm had to do his share. Even little Jack drove the team and wagon through the fields while the men loaded it with new mown hay.
8: Whoa, whoa!
7: One day, while little Jack and the men were out in the field working, a stranger knocked on the kitchen door of the Reed farmhouse.
8: Yes?
9: How do you do, ma'am?
8: Hello. The men folk are all out in the hayfield.
9: Yes, ma'am, but I was just wondering if there was something I could do around to help out.
8: You want a job?
9: Well, ma'am, I don't hardly need no money to live on. Just a place to sleep and a mite to eat now and again.
8: You don't look like you're able to do much work.
9: Well, ma'am, there's a right smart work left in these old arms and legs of mine.
8: Can you hoe a garden?
9: Oh, I'd love to work in the garden, ma'am.
8: Well, there's a hoe right there in the woodshed, and do you want something to eat?
9: Well, now, ma'am, something hot to drink would be mighty fine.
8: Come in.

0: Oh, oh, oh. Howdy, Sonny.
1: You're the new man around here.
0: Well, now, Sonny, since getting that hot drink inside of me and experiencing the kindness and goodness of your mom... she is your mom, isn't she?
1: Yep.
0: Well, after all that, I sure enough am a new man, all right.
1: I like you.
0: Well, now, I'm powerful glad to hear that, because I like boys, especially good boys like you. You know, I was a boy once myself, you know. Only that was a trillion years ago.
1: Mom says to come to dinner.
0: Dinner? Already? Why, I ain't old more'n an hour or two.
1: Just the same, Mom says to come to dinner, and you better.
0: Well, I sure had better, hadn't I?
1: This is where you sleep, Mr. Hardy.
0: Oh, what a nice bed. And this room, it's mine?
1: That's what Mom said, Mr. Hardy.
0: Call me Corporal, because that's what I was in the war, Corporal.
1: Were you in the war?
0: Sure was.
1: Which war?
0: Well, the Civil War. The war President Lincoln won. A fine man President Lincoln was.
1: Did you know him?
0: I sure did. Fact is, the President came to see me when I was sick in bed.
1: President Lincoln did that?
0: He sure did. And he pinned a Medal of Honor on me, too.
1: You must be a hero.
0: Me? No, I ain't nothing of the sort.
1: Tell me about it, will you? Please, Corporal?
0: There ain't nothing to tell.
1: Please?
0: Hey, you like stories, huh?
1: Yes. Please tell me about the Medal of Honor President Lincoln pinned on you. Please?
0: There ain't no story about that. But I do know a story about the pirate who buried a treasure in the swamps of Georgia. Want me to tell you that story? Yeah, I can see you do. Well, since you insist, I'll tell you about it. Once upon a time, a long, long time ago, there lived a pirate who took all his ill-gotten gains out.
2: Mr. Hardy, Jack tells me that you're a Civil War veteran.
0: Yes, ma'am.
2: And that you were wounded.
0: Oh, a couple of times, yeah.
2: You realize, don't you, that the government would give you a pension?
0: Pension? Me? Oh, no, ma'am. Even if they would, I wouldn't take it. I'm able-bodied, I am, and no government's gonna keep me. I can work and keep myself.
3: Mr. Hardy, the Civil War veteran, became a fixture around the Reed farm, doing the chores and the less strenuous work.
1: I'll turn the grindstone for you, Corporal. Well, you sharpen the knives for Mom.
0: Well, it wouldn't be that you want to hear a story, would it?
1: I love your stories, Corporal.
0: All right, Jackie boy, come along. We'll sharpen these knives.
3: There came a day when the aging Corporal Hardy became so ill that he could not get out of bed.
0: Come in.
1: Good morning, Corporal.
0: Oh, good morning, Jackie boy.
1: Mom sent you dinner.
0: I don't feel like eating nothing.
1: Mom says you gotta eat. She fixed what you like. Cornbread and beans.
0: Your mom's a real lady, Jackie.
1: Yes, sir. But she said you gotta eat something.
0: I just don't seem to be hungry. Like I wasn't hungry that day at Chancellorsville.
1: Chancellorsville? What's that?
0: Why, it's a place where I fought during the Civil War.
1: You never told me about that, Corporal.
0: I didn't aim to, Jackie. I didn't aim to tell nobody about that. But now that I am about to pass on, I guess maybe I better tell you. Get it off my chest. You're so young, you'll forget it just about as soon as I tell it to you. You see, I don't want nobody to know about it. Grown-ups, that is. Because we fought a bad battle that day at Chancellorsville. A terrible bad battle. And there was too many of them rebels, and that's the day I lost my captain.
1: Who was your captain?
0: Why, Jack.

0: The captain was the best man I've ever known. Well, I remember as though it were yesterday, the day I joined up with Captain Armstrong. His father, old Judge Armstrong, came up to me and said, "Nathan Hardy, you kind of keep an eye on my two boys for my sake." Well, I promised the judge that I would, and off we went to Hartford and to Washington, and then to that terrible fought battle at Chancellorsville.
1: What happened at Chancellorsville, Corporal?
0: And I'm coming to that part, Jackie. Well, there we was at Chancellorsville, and them rebels are coming at us from out of the woods, a yelling and fighting for all.
2: Stay looking ground. Stay right where you are. Never retreat.
3: But, Lieutenant, there's too many of them rebels.
4: Corporal, I'll take care of the situation.
3: Yes, sir.
4: Lieutenant, there are too many rebels. We can't stop them. Tell our men to retreat slowly, firing as often as they can reload.
3: Captain! Captain! Lieutenant, the captain's been hit. Blood's coming out of his mouth.
4: Tell Elizabeth.
2: Men, don't give ground. Stand firmly and fight. Fight! Reload as fast as you. Go!
3: Lieutenant, you've been hit too.
2: It's nothing.
3: But your knee's shattered. I'll carry you to the first aid station in the rear.
2: Corporal Hardy, obey me. Put me down and fight. Fight those rebels.
3: Well, I've got to get you to the first aid station.
2: You're a coward, Corporal. You left my brother back there to die, and now you're retreating. You're afraid of the rebels. You're a coward. Let me down so I can fight them.
3: You're not fit to fight, Lieutenant. And your brother, the captain, he's dead. As soon as I get you to the first aid station, I'm coming back here and bury the captain. They ain't going to shovel him into no trench. You the doctor here?
5: Yes.
3: This is Lieutenant Armstrong. He's been hit in the knee.
5: I'll say he has. Put him down here. We'll have to amputate that leg.
2: Cut off my leg? No, you ain't either. I won't let you.
5: It's the only hope.
2: I'll be all right.
5: You three men, come here and help hold this man.
6: Yes, sir.
2: Well, what are you going to do?
5: Corporal, you and these three men hold the lieutenant down.
3: Yes, sir.
2: Aren't you at least going to give me chloroform?
5: We're out of chloroform. Hold him, boys.

0: It's done.
1: Will it be all right, Doctor?
0: Yes, yes. He's just unconscious now.
1: Can I go then, Doc?
0: As far as I'm concerned, you may.
1: Can you tell me where I'll find some burial men?
0: Burial men? I told you the lieutenant will be all right.
1: But my captain ain't, Doctor. He got killed in the battle, and I want to give him a proper burial.
0: Oh. Well, over there in that house, you'll probably find what you're looking for.
1: Thank you, Doctor. Pardon me, but are you one of the burial men?
2: Yeah, you want we should bury someone?
1: I'll bury the captain myself. I just want to borrow a spade to dig the captain a grave.
2: Yeah, help yourself.
1: Thank you. Oh, and can I have this piece of wood?
2: That's a shingle. You want to use it as a marker for your captain's grave?
1: Yes, sir, if you'll write something on it for me, will you?
2: Yeah, sure. Surest thing you know. What do you want written on it?
1: Captain William Armstrong. He was an awful good man.
2: Mm-hmm. Captain William Armstrong. He was an awful good man. There you are.
1: Thank you, sir.
2: Where is your Captain Armstrong?
1: He fell fighting at the battle about a half a mile or so from here.
2: Want me to send some men along to help you?
1: No. I'll bury the captain myself.
2: All right. Suit yourself.
1: Oh, it's about dark. I thought this is about where the captain got hit. I hope I find him before it gets too dark.
3: Oh, who goes there?
1: Union burial detail. I'm coming to bury my captain.
3: A spa, probably, men. Open fire.
1: Oh, I'm hit. My leg.
4: I'll finish the

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1: If you don't have access to the web, don't worry. 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
0: Corporal Hardy, a veteran of the Civil War, is sick in the Reed home where he has been hired as a handyman. He is telling young Jackie Reed about his experience at Chancellorsville during the Civil War. After the battle, the corporal goes back to the battlefield to try and find his dead captain and give him a proper burial. It is dusk, and suddenly...
3: Halt! Who goes there?
4: Union burial detail. I'm coming to bury my captain.
3: A spy, probably. Men, open fire!
4: My leg!
3: You ain't for my prisoner.
4: I know that, but I ain't nobody's prisoner until I bury my captain.
3: You're hit. Men, remove the prisoner's belt and fasten it tight about his hip. Stop the bleeding.
4: I'm all right. You see this spade and this shingle? Well, I aim to bury my captain before I do anything else.
3: Listen, Yank. You may be crazy or you may be a spy. In any event, you're coming with me to headquarters to see my captain. Now you come along.
5: Your name and rank?
4: Corporal Nathan Hardy, Company B, 39th Connecticut.
5: Are you a spy?
4: I came to bury my captain. He got killed in the battle.
5: Sergeant, you tell me what you know about this case.
3: I saw this man moving in the dusk and challenged him. He gave me a crazy answer about wanting to bury some Yankee captain. That's all I know, sir.
4: He's Captain William Armstrong, commanding Company B, 39th Connecticut. I came back to give him a proper and a decent burial.
5: Well, where'd your captain fall?
4: Somewhere near here during the battle this morning.
5: You think you could find the place?
4: Yes, sir. It was near a scrub oak tree where our lines were fighting your lines.
5: Well, must not be too far away from here. I'll send a detail to find and bury your captain.
4: Ain't nobody gonna bury him except me. After that, I'll be your prisoner.
5: All right, Corporal. You and me and these men will go and find your captain.
4: Thank you, sir.
5: Well, is your captain here, Corporal?
4: No, sir. This don't look like the right scrub oak tree. That one over there, that looks like the right one.
5: Come on, men.
4: Here's my captain, sir. Oh, he's all sprawled out, undignified-like.
5: Sergeant, straighten out the captain and lay him out proper-like.
4: If you don't mind, sir, I'll lay the captain out myself.
5: You're in command, Corporal. Won't you let my men help you dig the captain's grave?
4: No, sir. Thank you. Thank you just the same.
5: But you're wounded in the hip. The blood's running down your leg and in your boot. You better let us help you.
4: No. No, sir.
5: Let us take you to the hospital, then. Get that wound taken care of.
4: No, sir. Just as soon as I get done burying my captain, I'm your prisoner, and you can do with me as you please.
5: Now, you're being stubborn, Corporal. You're alive, and you need attention before you bleed to death.
4: You may be right, sir, but I promised the captain's father, old Judge Armstrong, that I'll take care of William here. And that's what I aim to do, sir.
5: Well, as I say, you're in command here, Corporal.
4: Phew. This is hard work.
5: Why don't you stop? It's deep enough.
4: I guess I better. Rest a spell and get the captain and put him down in here.
5: We'll lower the captain to you if you wish.
4: That's awfully kind of you, sir.
5: All right, Sergeant. You and three of your men, you lower the captain down to the corporal. Now, be careful now. You handle him real gentle. That's it.
4: You were a wonderful man, Captain. And there ain't nobody gonna shovel dirt in your face. Even me.
5: What are you doing, Corporal?
4: And taking off my shirt so's to put it over the Captain's face.
5: Well, I'd consider it an honor, Corporal, if you'd let me donate my coat as a covering for the Captain's face. Unless you think the Captain be insulted with a rebel coat over him.
4: You're a gentleman, sir. The Captain be honored to be buried with your coat, sir.
5: Here it is, Corporal.
4: Thank you, sir.
5: May I help you up out of the grave, Corporal?
4: Oh, thank you, sir.
5: Give me a hand. There.
4: Thank you, sir.
6: What goes on here, Major?
5: A burial, General, sir.
6: Do you force wounded men to bury their own dead, even though they are the enemy?
5: Well, General, sir, it's like this. The corporal...
4: Begging your pardon, sir, but may I go ahead and cover the captain?
6: You're obviously wounded, and seriously, Corporal. These men will fill in the grave.
4: No, I want to do it myself, sir.
6: All right. As you wish.
0: While Corporal Hardy lovingly filled the captain's grave, the rebel general and major conferred in low tones. A tear dropped from the major's cheek. When Corporal Hardy had the grave filled, he placed the shingle and the new earth at the head of the grave. Wiping his tear-stained eyes, he walked to the general and saluted.
4: Sir, I was brought up in the Episcopal Church, and so was the captain. Now, I want to ask favors, but I would like to say prayers over the captain before I surrender and become your prisoner.
6: Corporal Hardy, I am an Episcopalian, too. You shall say your prayers.
4: Oh, thank you, sir.
6: Major, bring your men to attention.
5: Yes, sir. Attention!
0: The general dismounted, removed his hat, and knelt at the head of the grave by the side of Corporal Hardy. Corporal Hardy glanced up for a moment and noticed that all the Confederate soldiers had their hats off and their heads bowed, just like the Union soldiers. As he tried to bow by the side of the general, he found that his wounded leg was stiff and his boot full of blood. But he finally made it. And then for the life of him, he couldn't remember a fitting prayer. Eventually, there came to his mind a chant he used to say at evening prayer. Loud and clear, the corporal prayed.
4: Lord, now lettest thou thy servant depart in peace, according to thy word.
6: Amen.
5: Detail! Dismissed!
4: General, sir, you and the major have been mighty kind to me, and I appreciate it. Now I'm your prisoner, and you can send me wherever you want to send me.
6: Corporal Hardy, you will never be a prisoner of our people as long as I command this corps. Major?
5: Yes, sir, General.
6: I want a special detail of 6 men and a stretcher and a flag of truce to take this brave soldier back to the Union lines. And I want a message delivered to the commanding officer to be forwarded to President Lincoln. I'll write the message. Give me a pen and paper.
5: Yes, sir.
0: While the general wrote on the paper against his saddle, Corporal Hardy got so weak from loss of blood and the hard work of digging the grave that he fainted. The next thing he remembers was waking up in a clean bed, a nice lady leaning over him and wiping his head with a cold, wet towel.
4: Where am I?
7: You're in the hospital of the Sanitary Commission in Washington. And I'm so glad you finally woke up, Corporal.
4: You are?
7: Today the President is going to pin a Medal of Honor on you.
4: What President?
7: President Lincoln, the President of the United States.
4: Pin a medal on me? What for?
7: Because Congress voted you the medal.
4: Why?
7: Because you're brave and honest and true, Corporal.
4: Not me. I ain't brave. I was shaken with fright all the time them bullets was flying around. You tell the President to give the medal back to Congress. I just can't take it.
7: Now, don't you worry any about that, Corporal. You go to sleep now, and I'll wake you up when the President gets here.
4: Well, I don't want to go to sleep, and I don't want no medal that I don't deserve.
7: Now, Corporal, you must mind me. Drink this, and you'll go to sleep. Go on, drink it. There. I'll wake you up when President Lincoln gets here. Corporal, wake up. Wake up, Corporal.
4: Where am I?
7: You're in the hospital. And it's time now for the President to pin the Medal of Honor on you.
4: But I told you that I
7: now
4: don't
7: you
4: want to...
7: just sit up. The President is right here.
4: Sit up? No, I can't. I ain't got nothing on except my nightshirt.
7: Sit up now, Corporal.
4: Yes, ma'am.
8: Corporal Hardy, it is with honor and pleasure that I pin this Medal of Honor on you. Even the enemy calls you a brave soldier, a good man, and a gentleman. God bless you, Corporal Hardy.
4: And there I was, in my nightshirt, sitting there like a bump on a log, not knowing what to say or how to say it.
9: President Lincoln actually pinned a medal on you?
4: Yeah, in person.
9: But what happened to the lieutenant? And who was Elizabeth?
4: Lieutenant? He came back from the war and married Elizabeth, and they lived happily ever after.
10: Jack, are you still in there?
9: It's Mom.
4: Come on in, ma'am.
10: How are you feeling, Mr. Hardy?
4: Tolerably well, Mrs. Reed.
10: I need you to help with the chores, Jack.
9: All right, Mother. I'll be back to see you, Corporal, as soon as I get the work done.
4: All right, Jackie boy.
7: Corporal Hardy stayed in bed. He became weaker and weaker.
10: Better go get Dr. Forsythe, Jack. Mr. Hardy looks terrible.
9: All right, Mom.
7: But the doctor couldn't help. Corporal Hardy got worse and worse and finally went into mild delirium.
4: Take care, my boys, Nathan. Don't retreat, men. Stand your ground and fight. Ain't no one gonna bury the captain but me. He was a good man. Ain't no one gonna put dirt on the captain's face. Oh, President Lincoln. But I'm not brave. I was scared every minute.
7: Then came the day when Mr. Hardy came out of the delirium.
4: I'm real easy in my mind now, Mrs. Reed. I realize I'm gonna die.
10: You'll be all right, Mr. Hardy.
4: No, ma'am. Call Jackie boy in. He knows what I want said before I die. He's young, and it won't hurt him none. And besides, he'll forget.
10: You're not going to die, Mr. Hardy. Oh,
4: please, ma'am, call Jackie boy in.
10: All right, Mr. Hardy. He's right outside the door. Mr. Hardy wants your Jack.
9: Mom, what can I do for you, Corporal Hardy?
4: You remember what the general and I did at the captain's grave?
9: Yes, sir. You knelt down and prayed.
4: Well, will you kneel down here beside my bed?
9: Sure will, Corporal.
4: Yeah. Now, I want you to say what I said that day at the captain's grave.
9: Are you going to die, Corporal?
4: Say that prayer for me, Jackie boy.
9: Lord, now lettest thou thy servant depart in peace according to thy word.
4: Thank you, Jackie boy.
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3: Okay, everybody, quiet down. All right, a few days ago, Courtney and Jenny and I started studying a very special story together. One of the most romantic stories ever written. Ladies, why don't you bring everyone else up to speed about what we've learned so far?
4: Us?
3: Sure. You do remember, don't you?
4: Jenny?
5: Thanks a lot, Courtney. Well, first we met a guy named Elimelech, his wife Naomi, and their two sons, Mahlon and Chilion.
6: No, we will not see a crop this year.
7: If we have no crop, we'll starve.
8: Hello, cousin.
6: Greetings, Oren.
8: When can I bring my men over?
6: You can't.
8: Then why have you gathered us together?
6: To tell you, we're leaving.
9: Where are you going, cousin?
6: To Moab.
8: Elimelech! You made it. Welcome.
6: Ruth, this is my wife, Naomi.
10: Welcome to my family, daughter.
8: A toast. May Chemosh bless them.
10: Elimelech! I want you to return to your parents' homes.
4: What?
10: Ruth, no. I'm staying with you. Where you go, I will go.
4: So when Naomi saw that Ruth wouldn't go back, they both got up and continued their journey to Bethlehem and a new life.
3: Thank you, Jenny.
4: What happens next, Connie?
3: Well, Naomi and Ruth came to Bethlehem, and the whole village was stirred by their arrival. But it wasn't the same pleasant Naomi who had left them 10 years earlier. You see, she had changed.
11: Look who it is!
12: Can it be Elimelech's wife?
13: Is that Naomi?
14: Who's that with her?
15: She wouldn't bring a Moabite woman back here, would she?
16: Naomi! Naomi, is it really you?
10: No. I was once Naomi, but I am no longer.
15: Mother?
10: When I left here, my life was full, but the Lord has brought me home empty.
15: Mother, don't.
10: You are my only joy now, Ruth. Why should I be called Naomi when the Lord has turned his back on me and dealt me such hardship and misery? Listen to me, all of you. Don't call me Naomi any longer. Call me Mara. Bitter. For Almighty God has dealt me many bitter blows.
16: Now, Naomi.
10: My name is Mara.
16: Oh, Mother.
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3: So Naomi changed from a sweet person to a bitter person, huh?
4: Yeah, but I can see why. She lost her husband and both her sons.
3: And to make matters worse, it wasn't long before she and Ruth received a visit from a familiar and very unwelcome relative.
8: Naomi? Naomi?
3: Can I help you, sir?
8: Who are you?
3: I am Naomi's daughter-in-law, Ruth.
8: Oh, yes, the Moabite. Well, I am Oren, her husband's cousin.
3: You are most welcome, Cousin Oren.
8: I am not your cousin, seed of iniquity. Where is Naomi?
3: She is resting.
8: Tell her I wish to see her.
3: She has not been well.
10: It's all right, Ruth. Hello, Oren.
8: Welcome home, Naomi.
10: My name is Mara.
8: Oh, yes. I've heard about that. The women of the town have been talking about your sojourn among the heathens and with your son's heathen wives.
10: Have they? Then they must have told you that my son's wife is no longer a heathen. She has made the Lord God of Israel her God.
8: So the women say.
10: What do you want, Auron?
8: To offer you my help. The barley is ready to be harvested. I bid you to come and glean in my fields.
10: Thank you for your offer.
8: Of course, if your husband had allowed me to control his lands while you were gone, you would have been harvesting your own fields. As it is, perhaps next year we can join our fortunes,
10: No, Auron.
8: No?
10: I'm not so naive as you believe. You sought my husband's lands while he was alive. Do you think it will be so easy to acquire them now that he is dead? No, Auron.
8: You have no workers for your fields. You have no money to buy seed. Did you think because the famine is over, those things would just miraculously appear? You can still starve on this precious land of yours.
10: If it is God's will, so be it. But I will not lose my husband's inheritance. And we will not glean in your fields either.
8: What?
10: We have never accepted your charity, and we will not start now. As my husband used to say, it comes at too high a price.
8: I have tried to help you. I have acted toward you according to the customs and laws of our land. And now, by those same laws and customs, my obligation to you is finished. Make your own way if you can. I'll have nothing more to do with you.
15: Mother, perhaps you shouldn't have been so harsh with him.
10: He'll be back, Ruth. Believe me. Like a plague, he'll be back. He'll have nothing more to do with us. Until he can figure out some other way to get this land.
15: You would know better than I. And I'm sure if we're careful, we can make do with the food we have left.
10: Would you rather we take his charity?
15: No, no, certainly not. Still, I suppose I could go out in the fields of some kind man. Perhaps glean the free grain behind his reapers?
10: Ruth, you are wise. Very well, dear daughter. Go ahead.
5: Connie?
9: Yes, Jenny?
5: What did Ruth mean, glean the free grain behind his reapers?
9: Good question. When reapers would gather the harvest from the field, some of the grain would fall from their hands onto the ground. According to the law of Moses, the poor and the widows were entitled to gather that grain for themselves.
11: Well, Naomi and Ruth were certainly widows.
9: Yes, and poor. So Ruth went off to glean. And the field she just happened to find herself in belonged to another one of Elimelech's relatives.
8: Master Boaz! Look, everyone! It's the master!
12: Thank you, thank you. God be with you all.
8: Oh, Master.
12: God be with you, Caleb, my foreman and my friend.
8: And with you. Did your trip go well?
12: Oh, very well. The trade route is ours, secured by treaty.
8: Excellent.
12: I just came from town. Everyone is saying my cousin Naomi has returned from Moab.
8: It is true. My wife told me she arrived a few days ago with her daughter-in-law.
12: And what of Elimelech?
8: Your kinsman sleeps in Sheol with his fathers.
12: Elimelech is dead?
8: And his two sons with him. I'm sorry, Master.
12: He was old, and his sons were never very strong. You say Naomi is back with her daughter-in-law?
8: Yes, Master.
12: Well, I must go see her. Caleb.
8: Master?
12: That girl over there, behind the gleaners, who is she?
8: Naomi's daughter-in-law.
12: What?
8: Her name is Ruth. She is a Moabitess. She was married to Malon and came back here to live.
12: Why would she do that?
8: According to my wife, she came because of her love for Naomi.
12: I don't understand.
8: Naomi wanted Ruth to return to her family, but Ruth begged to stay with Naomi. Wherever you go, I will go, she said. Wherever you stay, I will stay. Your people shall be my people and your God my God.
12: She worships the Lord our God?
8: So it would seem, Master. This morning she arrived at the fields and asked if she could glean behind the reapers. She has worked without resting ever since, except for a short break in the workers' shelter.
12: Remarkable. Well, from the looks of things, though, the other widows aren't letting her gather very much.
8: Well, she is from Moab, Master.
12: Ah, of course. Caleb, have everyone come in for another rest, but gather the men over there. I have some instructions I want you to give them.
8: It will be done, Master. Rest time. Everyone in and refresh yourselves. Men to the right, women to the left.
4: Another break so soon?
9: Oh, Boaz is good to us.
4: Pardon me, please.
9: Well, if it isn't the Moabite.
4: What do you want, foreigner?
9: Only a bit of water.
16: And why should you get any water?
4: Why should you get anything? Go and gather somewhere else. This water is for God's children, and so are these fields.
12: We are all made by God, Zarephath.
4: Master Boaz, I only meant that she's not one of the chosen.
12: Are you so sure? At any rate, you know the laws concerning the fallen grain. It is for the widows, the poor, and strangers in our land. From what I understand, she is all three.
4: Yes, Master.
15: Perhaps I should go and glean in some other field.
12: Oh, no, no, my child. Don't go, please.
15: I'm not wanted here, and I don't wish to cause any trouble.
12: Oh, there's no trouble. Stay here and glean with us. They won't bother you anymore. You can work behind my women.
15: But when your men see me, they will surely chase me away.
12: I have warned my men not to trouble you. Here, have some water. It will refresh you.
15: Oh.
12: It's all right. Drink.
15: Thank you.
12: Feel better?
15: Yes, my lord.
12: What is it?
15: How is it that I have found such favor in your eyes that you should be so kind to me? I am only a foreigner.
12: I know. I also know all about the love and kindness you have shown your mother-in-law since the death of your husband, and how you left your father and mother in your own land and have come here to live among strangers. Your people shall be my people, and your God my God. Did you say these things?
15: Yes.
12: And did you mean them?
15: I did, my lord.
12: May the Lord God of Israel, under whose wings you have come to take refuge, bless you for it.
15: I'm not one of your workers, and yet you are most gracious to me. Thank you.
8: Back to work! Everyone back to work!
15: Well, I should get back.
12: Yes. Do you eat? I mean, will you be hungry for lunch?
15: I'm sure I will.
12: Then come and eat with me.
15: With you?
12: And my workers, of course.
15: Oh, of course.
12: It's better than eating alone.
15: Yes.
12: Will you?
15: Yes, if you desire it, my lord, yes.
12: Oh, excellent. I'll see you then.
15: Till then.
9: So Ruth sat with Boaz and his reapers, and he gave her more food than she could eat. And when she went back to work that afternoon, Boaz had more instructions for his workers.
12: Caleb, tell the men to let Ruth glean right among the sheaves. Do not stop her.
8: Yes, master.
12: And Caleb.
8: Yes, master.
12: Tell them also to snap off some heads of barley and drop them for her to pick up.
8: Yes, master.
12: And Caleb.
8: Yes, master.
12: Tell them to do it in secret. Don't let her know anything about it.
8: Yes, master.
12: Oh, and Caleb.
8: Yes, master.
12: Tell them to definitely not tell her I told them to do it.
8: Yes, master.
12: Well, what are you waiting for? Go, go, go!
8: Yes, master!
9: Ruth worked in Boaz's fields all day, and in the evening when she had beaten out the barley she had gleaned, it came to a whole bushel. She carried it and the leftover food from lunch back to Naomi.
15: Here is what I gleaned, and here is what was left from lunch.
10: So much! Where in the world did you work today?
15: It was so wonderful, Mother. The owner of the field let me work among the sheaves. He protected me and defended me.
10: May God be praised for his kindness. Who is this man?
15: His name is Boaz.
10: Boaz?
15: Yes.
10: Blessed be the Lord God who is still showing his mercy to us and to Mahlon.
15: Why?
10: Boaz is Elimelech's cousin.
15: Oh.
10: He is our close relative. He's one of our redeemers.
15: The Lord is good. Boaz said to come back and stay close behind his reapers until the entire field is harvested.
10: This is wonderful. Do as he says. Stay with his workers through the whole harvest. You'll be safer there than in any other field.
9: Ruth gathered in Boaz's field through the end of the barley harvest and the wheat harvest, too. Each night she came home to Naomi and told her of Boaz's great kindnesses. Little by little, Naomi began to lose her bitterness and regain her joy. And before long, a wonderful plan took shape in her mind.
10: Ruth, my daughter, are you happy here?
15: Yes, Mother, very happy.
10: Have you ever considered getting married again?
15: Well, I cannot deny that I've thought about it. But I will not leave you. You know that.
10: You may not have to. I know that you love Boaz.
15: Mother!
10: There's no use denying it. I can see it in your eyes and in your smile. Am I right?
15: Yes. I do love him.
10: Hun, he loves you as well.
15: Do you think so?
10: Oh, yes. I see the way he looks at you and how kind he's been toward us for your sake.
15: Then why hasn't he said anything to me?
10: Boaz is an honorable man, and sometimes honorable men need a little coaxing. Do you want to marry him?
15: Oh, yes, Mother, more than anything. But how can we coax him?
10: He will be winnowing barley tonight on the threshing floor. Now, here's what you do. Bathe and put on perfume and some nice clothes. And go down to the threshing floor, but don't let him see you. When he has finished his supper, watch where he beds down for the night. When he's asleep, go and lift the cover off his feet and lie down there.
15: At his feet?
10: Mm-hmm.
15: Isn't that rather forward of me?
10: Well, we have no men to arrange this proposal, so what else can we do? Boaz is honorable. Once you're there, he will tell you what to do.
15: All right, Mother. I'll do whatever you say.
9: Ruth went to the threshing floor that night and followed Naomi's instructions. It was very risky.
5: Why? Yeah, I don't get what's happening here.
9: Well, you see, according to Arabic tradition, by laying at his feet, Ruth was essentially proposing to him. It was risky because, well, Boaz could reject her.
5: And crush her heart forever.
11: Oh, Ruth. Well, Connie, what happened?
9: Well, it was just as Naomi said. After Boaz had finished his supper, he lay down contentedly beside a heap of grain and went to sleep. Ruth crept up to him through the darkness, quietly lifted the covering off his feet and lay there. The minutes crawled by, minutes that must have been torture for Ruth. Oh,
11: the poor thing.
9: Then suddenly, around midnight, Boaz awoke and sat up, startled.
14: Who are you?
15: It is Ruth, your maidservant, my lord.
14: Ruth?
15: Yes.
14: Why are you here?
15: I...
14: Oh, it's all right. Tell me why you're here.
15: My lord, if I have found favor in your eyes, spread your robe over your handmaid and make me your wife according to God's law.
14: My wife?
15: Yes, you are my close relative.
14: Oh, Ruth.
15: Ruth,
14: blessed be the Lord God for bringing you here. For this kindness is even greater than the first.
15: Kindness?
14: Toward Naomi and me.
15: But that's not...
14: You have put aside your personal desires. Oh, I know you would prefer a younger man, even a poor one.
15: No, not so, my lord. My heart's desire is for you.
14: And I love you as well.
15: Oh.
14: Now, don't worry about a thing, my child.
15: Okay.
14: I'll handle all the details. Everyone knows what a good person you are. They'll all want to come to the wedding, and we will invite everyone.
15: Oh.
14: All our friends and relatives and...
15: Oh, Boaz!
14: Oh.
15: What? What did I say? What's wrong?
14: I just thought of a problem.
15: A problem?
14: Now, it's true that I am a close relative, but there is someone who is more closely related to you than I am.
15: There is?
14: By our laws, he would have first claim on you.
15: Who? Who is it?
14: Orin.
15: Orin?
11: Orin?
19: Orin.
20: 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We always love hearing from you.
5: Ruth would have to marry Orin?
11: I don't get it, Connie.
4: Connie, why?
9: Well, it has to do with the law of Moses. When a man died, his nearest male relative had the right and obligation to protect that man's property, which included marrying his wife.
4: But Orin is so hateful and mean. Ruth can't marry him. She just can't.
9: Well, I think she probably felt the same way.
15: Orin?
14: I know, my dear, but the law is the law. I must at least talk to him about it.
15: I understand.
14: I'll see him in the morning. If he refuses to marry you, then as the Lord lives, I will. But if he will marry you, well, then we have no choice.
15: May the Lord's will be done.
14: Everything will be all right, my child. Now lie down and get some sleep.
9: She lay at his feet until the morning and was up early, before daybreak. Boaz tied up a bushel and a half of barley in her shawl as a present for Naomi. Then Ruth returned home and told her mother-in-law everything that had happened.
10: We may have undone ourselves, Ruth. Orin will surely see this is a way to take our land.
15: Oh, Mother, he will take me from you and you will have lost everything.
10: No. We must be patient until we hear what happens. Boaz is wise and shrewd. He won't rest until the matter's settled. We must have faith.
9: Boaz went to the village gate at Bethlehem, where he found Orin and 10 of the chief men of the village, whom he asked to sit as witnesses.
8: What do you want, Boaz? I'm a busy man.
14: It is no secret that for some time now you have desired to acquire our brother Elimelech's land.
8: As you say, it is common knowledge.
14: What is not common knowledge is that I am in control of Elimelech's land.
8: You? But I thought Naomi...
14: Naomi did not know.
8: I don't believe you.
14: Will you believe Elimelech's sandal?
4: Wait a minute. Explain the sandal again.
5: You remember when a deal was made, the person making the deal would pull off his sandal and hand it to the other party.
4: Oh, right. Okay, keep going.
8: So, you are the one.
14: Yes. And besides, Naomi now desires to sell Elimelech's property.
8: Does she? I'm glad she's finally come to her senses.
14: I felt I should speak to you about it, so you can buy it if you wish, in the presence of these respected witnesses. As the closest relative, you have the first right to buy it.
8: Well, then I'll buy it.
14: Are you sure?
8: Yes, I'm sure. I'll buy it.
14: Because if you don't want to buy it, just say the word and I will buy it.
8: I want it. I'll buy it.
14: Very well. Congratulations.
8: Thank you. Thank you very much.
14: When is the wedding?
8: Wedding? What wedding?
14: Why, yours.
8: What are you talking about?
14: Didn't you know? Your purchase of the land from Naomi requires your marriage to her daughter-in-law, Ruth.
8: Ruth? The Moabitess?
14: Yes. You must marry her so that she can have children to carry on her husband's name and inherit the land.
8: I can't marry a Moabite.
14: You must. It's the law.
8: But if I do, her children will have a claim on my inheritance.
14: Yes. Congratulations.
8: No.
14: No?
8: I won't do it.
14: You won't?
8: No.
14: Are you sure?
8: Yes. You buy the land. You marry the girl.
14: Very well, then. Give me your sandal.
8: Here. And gladly given.
14: Thank you, Orin. Elders and leaders of Bethlehem, you have seen that today I have bought all the property of Elimelech, Chilion, and Mahlon from Naomi, and that with it I have purchased Ruth the Moabitess, the widow of Mahlon, to be my wife, that she may have a son to carry on his family's name.
8: We are witnesses, Boaz. May the Lord make this woman who has now come into your home like Rachel and Leah, from whom all the nations of Israel descended.
14: I thank you, brethren. God be with you.
8: And with you, Boaz. Now, go be with your betrothed.
14: Yes, yes! Ruth! Ruth!
19: You are now bone of my bone and flesh of my flesh.
15: The Lord God of Israel has made us one, beloved husband.
19: Beloved wife.
21: What God hath joined together, let no man separate. Amen.
9: So Boaz and Ruth were married, and the Lord blessed them and gave her a son. Naomi became the boy's nurse.
4: What is the baby's name?
19: He will be called Obed, a servant who worships.
15: Well, Mother, you have a son again.
10: Yes, a beautiful son. Praise be to God.
15: Praise God.
9: Naomi's joy was complete. Obed grew and became the father of Jesse, who was the father of the shepherd boy David, king of Israel, and ancestor of the King of Kings, Jesus.
0: Thanks, Connie. That was wonderful.
5: Yeah, and you were right. Ruth's story is one of the most romantic and beautiful stories I've ever heard.
9: And it's a whole lot more. It teaches us about faith, perseverance, the importance of making proper choices, and how God works in our lives, even when he seems far away. And most of all, it teaches us about the power of love.

Of all the classic love stories in literature, few come close to the tenderness and beauty of the story of Ruth, the young widow from Moab. It's such a special story that it's one of only two books in the Bible named after women. And Ruth was such a special person that she had the honor of being included in the direct family line of Jesus. Now that's special. What do you think is the most beautiful story in the Bible? Write it down on a postcard or a letter and send it to me. The address is Adventures in Odyssey, Colorado Springs, Colorado, 80995. 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